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The temperature outside the KTNA studio this evening is 65 degrees under cloudy skies. Up next is NPR News and National Native News, followed at 11 minutes past 6 by the Susitna Valley Weather Forecast, KTNA Local News, Announcements, Classifieds, and Denali Echoes.

It's 11 minutes past 6, and I am Autumn Merritt with the local news, weather, announcements, classifieds, and Denali Echoes. Today is the 7th day of June. The sun rose this morning at 4:22 a.m. and will go back down again at 11:46 p.m. That is a day length of 19 hours, 23 minutes, and 30 seconds. And a loss of 3 minutes and 27 seconds since yesterday. The National Weather Service forecast for the Susitna Valley was updated today at 3:43 p.m. This is the primary forecast for Talkeetna and Trapper Creek, with additional information also included for Petersville, Willow, Chulitna, Broadpass, and Squintna. It's okay, folks. It's okay. Not super. But tonight, rain showers and isolated thunderstorms. Lows around 50, south winds to 10 miles per hour. Rain showers likely on Wednesday. Highs around 60, light winds. Wednesday night, chance of rain showers with lows in the mid-40s and light winds. Chulitna and Broad Pass say likely rain showers. Thursday, chance of rain again. Highs around 70, light winds. And Thursday night, mostly cloudy, lows around 50, light winds again, chance of rain showers in Chulitna and Broad Pass. The extended forecast for Talkeetna, Friday says partly sunny, so yay, that's nice, with highs in the mid-70s. Friday night and Saturday, mostly cloudy, lows around 50, highs around 70. Saturday night, chance of rain showers with lows in the mid-40s. Rain showers likely on Sunday and Sunday night and Monday night and Tuesday. It could rain. Doesn't say it will rain, just said it could. Temperature is going to be highs in the mid-60s, lows in the mid-40s, getting up to highs around 70 by next week this time. So warmish, rainy-ish, possibly sun. Probably much of the same that we've been having lately. The news is next.

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1: And now it is time for today's local news. Last weekend, the nation celebrated its 250th birthday by hosting parades across the country. But some Sioux Valley alumni remember marching in a different parade 50 years ago during America's bicentennial year. KTNA's Colleen Love has more.
2: In 1976, the United States of America celebrated its 200th year of being a new country. There had also been a recent presidential election, and in January of that year, a parade was held for the inauguration of new President Jimmy Carter. Susitna Valley High School is a small school, even by Alaska standards. But during the 1970s, the school had a vibrant music program. And in 1976, Sioux Valley's marching band was selected to represent Alaska during the inaugural parade. Sioux Valley alumni Sarah Birdsall remembers what it was like to hear that they had been selected for the parade.
3: Well, the whole thing was a little intimidating for a small group of kids from Talkeetna, Alaska, and the surrounding area. It was pretty amazing we were picked, but we were good. We had a great band teacher. There was lots of music at Sioux Valley when I went to school there. There was band and choir, and I did both.
2: Birdsall describes the experience of going from a quiet Alaska town to a place like the nation's capital.
3: I had never been to Washington, D.C. I was instantly amazed by all the museums that we could go to, and we did spend our days there when we weren't practicing and getting ready for the parade. We would go on tours of the museums.
2: According to Birdsall, there was an advantage to being from a community in the far north.
3: All the other bands were much bigger than ours. The advantage we had was that we were used to playing in the cold, and it was really, really cold that day. And so as a result, the reports we got back was how good we sounded, because we knew how to play in the cold.
2: The feeling of playing the flute and marching for the President of the United States, despite being 50 years ago, is still fresh in Birdsall's mind.
3: My clearest memory of being in that parade is taking a side glance and looking up at where the president and his wife were standing, Jimmy and Rosalind, and seeing them behind the glass and waving at everybody.
2: The future of the music program at Sioux Valley High School is uncertain. State and borough budget pressures have looked to art and music genres as the more expendable programs. But 50 years ago, songs that Sioux Valley played rang out loud and on pitch in the streets of our nation's capital. For KTNA, I'm Colleen Love.
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0: And now it is time for today's announcements. One of my listeners informed me that I just said it was June 7th. It is not June 7th. It is July 7th. Wishful thinking, I suppose. KTNA maintains an online announcements and classifieds page to help keep our listeners informed. 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Coming up on KTNA, the topic on Talk of Alaska this week is equity and representation in America at 250. As Alaska and the nation celebrate the United States' 250th anniversary, what are Alaska Native and other underrepresented communities' thoughts on equity, cultural respect, and representation? What does true equity look like, and who gets to define it? In this episode, guests and callers reflect on who Americans are as a diverse but divided nation and how more unity can be built. Talk of Alaska aired live this morning and rebroadcast tonight at 7 p.m. This week, the topic on Line 1 is eating disorders and GLP-1s. About 1 in 10 Alaskans will experience a diagnosable eating disorder. Guest host Ava White talks with her guests about signs of disordered eating and how to get care in Alaska. They'll also discuss the ways Ozempic or GLP-1s can negatively impact those with disordered eating. This week's Line 1, Your Health Connection, is pre-recorded and airs on KTNA Wednesdays at 10 a.m. For this week's Just K Music and Quizzes show, Kathleen caught a mild case of FIFA fever. The quarterfinals begin this week, and on Wednesday between 1 and 2 p.m., we'll listen to the countries still in the beautiful game. Far from the nearest venue, but still on the host continent of this year's World Cup, KTNA participates. We do not have very many announcements, so if it sounds like I'm reading slow, you are correct. Gotta make this last. The Trapper Creek Public Library hosts Plant a Seed, Read a Summer reading program. Oh, sorry. I'm very confused by this. Plant a Seed, Read. Maybe that's what we need. Maybe that's a comma there. Okay, try again. The Trapper Creek Public Library hosts Plant a Seed, Read, a summer reading program with lunch on Wednesdays at the library. There you go. This program is for children of all ages. Lunch is at 12:30 p.m., followed by reading activities from 1 to 2 p.m. Backpack meals to go are available anytime on Wednesday. For more information, call the Trapper Creek Library at 907-861-7650.
1: The Talkeetna Public Library
0: will be taking part in the commemorative nationwide reading of the Declaration of Independence on Wednesday, July 8th. That's tomorrow. The event will begin with refreshments at 1:30, followed by the reading at 2 p.m. If you would like to read a portion, please let the Talkeetna Library know or come early to practice. The phone number is 907-861-7645. And the Talkeetna Public Library is offering a new class called Junk Journaling starting on Wednesday, July 8th. A junk journal is a handmade book crafted from recycled, repurposed, or secondhand materials like old book pages, envelopes, greeting cards, and more. It acts as a creative, personalized space for scrapbooking, memory keeping, and mixed media art without strict traditional rules. This is a 4-week class from 6 to 8 p.m. on Wednesdays through July 29th. Participants can work on one project or try new things every week. Supplies will be provided. For more information, give Talkeetna Public Library a call at 907-861-7645. 5. Okay. There is a couple classifieds. I think we have time for those. The Upper Sioux Sitna Community and Senior Center needs a Meals on Wheels driver. The car is provided. Interested persons can call 907-733-6200. And finally, the Talkeetna Historical Society is seeking artists to decorate wooden salmon cutouts for their upcoming July salmon. Try again, Autumn. My words are not wording. One more time. We are seeking artists to decorate wooden salmon cutouts for their upcoming Salmon Run Art Auction fundraiser. There you go. The completed artwork is due by July 15th, but we'll push it a little bit since that's very soon. If you are interested, please stop by the museum or call Autumn at 907-304-0321 to coordinate a pickup time. The museum is open every day from 9 a.m. to 5 p.m. There are still salmon available, and we're looking forward to seeing the ones that come back again. Let's see. It's time for Denali Echoes. 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Unfortunately, we do not have any echoes today for me to read to you. Not even a Willy poem. I know. Let's see what's going on with my cool music, and I'll be right back with the birthday calendar, I guess. Yeah.

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1: I believe it is time for the KTNA birthday calendar. 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Today, the 7th day of July, and not June, 7th day of July, let's all wish a happy birthday to Barbara Mannix. Happy birthday, Barbara. The next birthday is not until Friday, and I think it's too soon to announce it, so I will leave you all in suspense. Barbara, happy birthday, and thank you for being a member of KTNA. We should also thank the people that make KTNA possible. KTNA is supported by many members, but special thanks today to Luann Carroll Tisdall and John and Connie Quinley. KTNA is also supported by businesses and nonprofits, thanks to Talkeetna Air Taxi. KTNA also enjoys the support of sustaining members. Sustaining members CC Schoenberger and Jeffrey Hess get our gratitude for this day. And let's not forget our intrepid volunteers. Do we have a volunteer? We do. Many thanks to Nancy Crowden for being a volunteer. And I am Autumn Merritt, and this has been your KTNA Evening News. A little short, but still very valuable. Coming up next on KTNA, 6:30 p.m., it's Alaska News Lightly, as always. And what's coming up at 7 o'clock p.m. is that Talk of Alaska rebroadcast, the Equity and Representation in America, as we wrap it up at 250 years of democracy. Let's see. At 8 o'clock p.m., we will not be enjoying Disusitna Tokter with Miles Bloomfield, but it will be, in fact, be World Cafe. And then from 9 until 11, The Orbit with Grant Corbett. That will be just awesome. Then 10 o'clock is Retro Cocktail Hour. I guess it's not because it's still The Orbit. Okay. What is going on here? 8 o'clock p.m., World Cafe, 9 to 11, The Orbit, and then 11 p.m., Acoustic Accents. I will talk to you guys next week. Good night.
2: All of the organizations and the industries represented on that letter have a very real concern that they're next.
3: 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From Alaska Public Media, this is Statewide News on Alaska News Nightly for Tuesday, July 7th. Good evening, I'm Casey Grove. Also tonight, the federal government is sending $180 million to the state's largest port after settling a longstanding lawsuit.
4: We're going to have a lot of funding to be able to fix this port, upgrade this port.
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3: State lawmakers are debating whether to include a controversial tax change in a bill aimed at easing the financial case for the Alaska LNG project. That change, known as the pass-through entities tax, would expand Alaska's 9.4% corporate income tax to cover privately held companies in the oil and gas business. That would subject private oil and gas producer Hilcorp and Alaska LNG lead developer Glenfarne to the same corporate income taxes paid by publicly traded companies like ConocoPhillips and ExxonMobil. Glenfarne and Governor Mike Dunleavy opposed the change. Meanwhile, the Alaska Chamber and eight other trade groups sent a letter to legislators on Thursday urging them to leave the pass-through entities tax out of the bill. Katie Capozzi is president and CEO of the Chamber.
2: all of the organizations and the industries represented on that letter have a very real concern that they're next.
3: In the letter, the nine business groups call the pass-through entities tax, quote, unrelated tax policy. They say the change could chill investment, not just on the Alaska LNG project, but throughout the state's economy. Proponents say it is related. Backers say the tax change would counter an expected reduction in tax revenue during the construction phase of the gas pipeline if the project moves forward. Independent Anchorage representative Kai Holland says taxing pass-through businesses is not his first choice for solving that problem, but he says the state needs some way to pay for government services.
7: I'm not going to cut education and cut other public services to support the project. And at the same time, I'm not going to be naive and think this project can be successful if we don't help communities and our agencies be able to fully engage and support it.
3: Holland says he sees the tax change as inevitable, and he says making the change now rather than later makes the Alaska LNG project less risky for gas buyers and investors. A conference committee working out a final draft of a bill cutting billions in property taxes for the Alaska LNG project included the tax on pass-through entities in its latest draft. Many Senate Majority Caucus members say they see it as essential, but it's not clear if it has the votes to pass the House. Lawmakers are expected to return to Juneau next week for more meetings and a possible vote on a final bill as the special session continues. The Don Young Port of Alaska will receive $180 million from a long-standing lawsuit against the federal government. Governor Mike Dunleavy made the announcement today at a press conference with Anchorage Mayor Suzanne LaFrance. Dunleavy says the settlement will help offset construction costs for the port modernization program, which got underway this spring. The upgrade will address the port's aging and corroding terminals, allowing for larger vessels while adhering to the latest seismic design standards. It's the largest capital project since Anchorage became a municipality in 1975. As a state that relies on imports and exports, Dunleavy says Alaska needs the infrastructure.
4: We're going to have a lot of funding to be able to fix this port, upgrade this port, and really do away with a lot of worries as to whether this port is going to be able to handle the cargo that we need for the state of Alaska.
3: The settlement stems from a lawsuit over botched construction work at the port by the Federal Department of Transportation's Maritime Administration, known as MARAD. The work began in the early 2000s and led to sinkholes and navigational hazards at the port and years of setbacks. The legal back and forth dates to 2014. In 2024, a federal appeals court awarded the port more than $10 million. That money has not been paid out yet, bringing the total owed to nearly $200 million. The port handles imports that reach 90% of Alaskans. Anchorage Mayor Suzanne LaFrance said the settlement money will help keep the cost of imported goods down for many in the state. Fairbanks scientists are tracking a tiny parasite that lives in local swimming holes and triggers a rash that rivals the worst bug bites. As Shelby Herbert reports for the Alaska Desk, they're trying to figure out whether climate change is making swimmer's itch infections more common, and they're asking folks who have been bitten for help.
8: Over the 4th of July weekend, the Tananaw Lakes Recreation Area in Fairbanks was crowded with folks trying to beat the heat. Speedboats carve across the lake, swimmers power through laps, and kids squeal as they splash in the shallows. But one local stays ashore.
9: Like, you itch it once, it feels like, I don't know, like the worst mosquito bite you've ever had, except it's everywhere in like all the worst places, and like nothing stops it or helps it.
8: Mirabelle Estrada says she got swimmer's itch here as a kid. Over-the-counter remedies didn't make the rash go away, so she had to see a doctor.
9: I looked like I was covered in chickenpox, and they gave me a shot in the butt, and then they were like, that's the best place it's going to do it, and it'll go away, and it did go away, and then we stopped going there, and then we stayed.
8: University of Alaska Fairbanks biology student Parada Anderson doesn't underestimate that discomfort. She's caught it a few times, even under carefully controlled lab conditions.
10: We separate all of the infected snails into one tank, and it becomes like a swimmer's itch hotspot. It's like a mega itch tank. And so if I reach my arms in to like change out the snail food, sometimes I'll get swimmer's itch up and down on my arms.
8: Anderson's working on a project to track how often people are coming down with swimmer's itch in the area. Her team suspects climate change could affect how often people catch it. The infection is caused by a tiny worm that burrows into your skin, where it eventually dies and is absorbed after triggering an allergic reaction. But that's only because it's mistaken you for its natural hosts. It all comes down to ducks and snails.
11: The duck

0: extend how long those conditions last each year.
1: Those snails will be warmer and the parasites will be warmer. If they're warmer, they'll grow faster and they'll be more active.
0: But he says climate change could also eventually do the opposite. If warmer temperatures arrive too early, it could throw off the parasite's life cycle by disturbing the snails and birds it needs to survive. Larson stresses that swimmer's itch is not lethal, and it'll usually go away on its own. And through his many years of work with the worms, he's found something to admire about them.
1: And the male has this groove that the female lays in, and they breed and mate for life. And that can be decades of just living in somebody happily in a little bliss, I guess, and then producing hundreds of thousands to millions of offspring.
0: Larson even has a t-shirt from Etsy with two swimmer's itch worms coiled in matrimony in the shape of a heart. In Alaska, the worms are most active from July to September. They're usually found in both deep and shallow bodies of fresh water, and less commonly in creeks, rivers, and the ocean. With most cases, you can treat it like an allergic reaction. The experts recommend getting antihistamines, calamine lotion, and hydrocortisone on board. A layer of sunscreen will help block the worms from burrowing into your skin, but it needs to go everywhere.
1: Our little gap between our fingers, they like to find little spaces I forget, or if I forget underneath my watch, we'll get a little swimmer's itch there.
0: Meanwhile, the scientists are drafting up flyers advertising an online survey to eventually post at the most popular swimming holes in Fairbanks. It'll ask people to report their swimmer's itch infections for the study, where they think they got it, and what they were doing at the time. It's set to launch early next summer. Reporting in Fairbanks, I'm Shelby Herbert.
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2: An Alaska state trooper fatally shot a man allegedly driving at him in Fairbanks early this morning following a brief car chase. That's according to the Department of Public Safety, which says the trooper fired his gun after the driver didn't stop in response to the trooper's commands. According to a written statement posted online today, the trooper had tried to stop a Ford sedan just before 3 a.m. close to Noble Street and Airport Way near downtown Fairbanks. The dispatch says the trooper pursued the car after its driver allegedly refused to stop. About a minute and a half later, the dispatch says the driver went down Fifth Avenue and into a dead end, where the trooper's vehicle partially blocked it in. According to the dispatch, the driver then drove toward the trooper, who was giving commands to stop. A Department of Public Safety spokesperson says the trooper was outside of his vehicle at the time. The dispatch says the trooper shot at and struck the adult male driver, who was the car's sole occupant. He was taken to Fairbanks Memorial Hospital, where he was pronounced dead. The spokesperson says the trooper was, quote, directly next to the vehicle when they discharged their weapon, end quote. The Alaska Bureau of Investigation is looking into the incident, and its investigation will be reviewed by the State Office of Special Prosecutions. The dispatch names neither the trooper nor the driver. It says the trooper has been placed on 7 days of administrative leave and will be identified after 72 hours. And it says the driver will be identified after next of kin have been notified. The incident marks the second fatal shooting involving an Alaska State Trooper in Fairbanks in 10 days. Late last month, two Fairbanks Police Department officers and one trooper shot 31-year-old Brandon Roberts outside the Bentley Mall. An image released by police after that incident appears to show Roberts pointing a gun at an officer shortly before they shot him. That shooting remains under investigation.

0: An Acciachak man faces murder charges after he allegedly stabbed another man to death in the Kuskokwim River community Sunday night. Alaska State Troopers say they received a report from Acciachak Tribal Police just after midnight Monday that 37-year-old Fred Nose Jr. had stabbed his cousin, 41-year-old Randy Nose, who later died from his injuries. According to a charging document, Tribal Police responded to Nose's residence to find him lying on the floor severely injured from an arm laceration and breathing shallowly. Fred Nose Jr. was allegedly found sitting next to the victim in a chair, mumbling incoherently. Troopers searching the residence found half of a pair of surgical scissors lying next to the injured man's body, according to the charges. The investigators collected a range of sharp objects and cutting tools from the residence as potential evidence in the case. Nose Jr. was charged with second-degree murder and was jailed at Yukon Kuskokwim Correctional Center in Bethel. A hearing in the case is set for July 17th in Bethel Court. The victim's body was sent to the state medical examiner's office in Anchorage, and his next of kin have been notified. Well, over the past year and a half, the Sitka Sound Science Center's marine debris cleanup program has removed plastic buoys and tangled rope from the coast. But in June, the crew came across a mysterious message in a bottle. KCAW's Lauren Salemo has the story.
1: Piles of white plastic sacks line both sides of a small gravel lot in Sitka's industrial park. There's around 90 of these bags, each about the size of a washing machine, stuffed with marine debris.
2: I'm not sure what these buoys are for.
1: Sophia Danielson picks up a bundle of oblong buoys resting near one pile's base. Their red plastic has faded into a translucent orange from salt and the sun.
2: In the last 2 years, Sitkins have been finding them all across the Sound.
1: Danielson is the Sitka Sound Science Center's managing scientist. She oversees the marine debris program that's been gathering scraps along the coastline for the past year and a half. This summer, the team made a puzzling discovery at Inner Point on Krusoff Island.
2: I imagine somebody scribbled it out and dropped it in the ocean as a reflection of how they were feeling at the time.
1: An ambiguous 7-line poem sprawls across a small piece of lined paper. It's rolled up inside a glass bottle dotted with algae and sealed with a plastic cork.
2: We all love to wax poetic about the ocean, about her many currents and storms, and I think truly the perfect storm brought the message in a bottle to Inner Point.
1: Danielson says the crew isn't sure where it came from or how long ago it was written. She says finding a message in a bottle is actually pretty common, but this one is a bit more cryptic than others they've stumbled upon in the past.
2: Sometimes they have more of a story and sometimes they're a little more of a mystery.
1: And she's leaving the contents of the poem a mystery too.
2: It's a message for the person and the sea.
1: They found the bottle nestled in a stack of driftwood logs.
2: It's always a lucky find when you find something fragile in such a rugged landscape.
1: Danielson says the wind, waves, and currents along the outer coast are the perfect recipe for marine debris to accumulate on the shore. They plan to go out on a total of 35 cleanup days this summer. When they do, a crew of four travels an hour or two from Sitka on a small vessel, then rows into shore on a dinghy.
2: They crawl through the jungle gym of alder trees up in the high inner tidal and wade through the dense beach grass and cow parsnip to pick up plastic bottles and other smaller pieces of debris that can be hidden by the summer's vegetation.
1: After several hours on shore, the team passes the debris in an assembly line onto the dinghy to take back to the boat. Once in Sitka, the collection is driven out to the lot at the industrial park to be weighed and documented. The Science Center has a statewide database for marine debris cleanup efforts dating back to the early 2000s.
2: Marine debris is an incredibly powerful tool for communication.
1: With their findings, they can learn more about where debris washes up, how much accumulates over time, and the impact it has on intertidal plants and animals. Whether it's a message in a bottle or a fishing net, Danielson says every piece of debris has a story to tell. In Sitka, I'm Lauren Salemo.
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0: A wind-driven fire nearly burned the northwest Arctic village of Selowik's energy infrastructure yesterday after it escaped the community's landfill. No injuries or deaths were reported. The U.S. Wildland Fire Service says 12 smoke jumpers and an air tanker responded to the Oberon fire Monday afternoon. A helicopter also dropped water from the air. By last night, crews had stopped the fire within 100 yards of the community's newly constructed solar array. A representative with the fire service said this morning that the fire was 60% contained and holding at 21 acres. Red flag warnings are in effect across the region. That means conditions are right for new fires to start easily and spread fast. The Yukon Fire Dispatch Center issued the warning for the northern Seward Peninsula, upper Kobuk Valley, interior Seward Peninsula, lower Koyukuk Valley, and middle Yukon Valley. It runs until midnight. The center officials say the warning is driven by dry fuels and lightning in the region. A fire weather watch is in effect all day Wednesday for the lower Kobuk Valley, northern Seward Peninsula, upper Kobuk Valley, and lower Koyukuk Valley. The American Bald Eagle Foundation in Haines offers tourists close-up views of raptors, including eagles, owls, and hawks. But on Friday, one of its long-term residents, a red-tailed hawk named Warrior, escaped. As Avery Elfelt reports for the Alaska Desk, the foundation is calling on folks to keep their eyes and ears open in hopes of bringing him home.
1: Warrior, the red-tailed hawk, is 18 years old, partially blind, and has spent much of his life in captivity. But that changed on Friday.
2: He was fed during a program in front of a group of people, and then as he was being put away, he slipped out of the handler's hands and flew off.
1: That's Mario Benassi. He's the avian curator at the American Bald Eagle Foundation in Haines. Typically, he says, handlers maintain control of birds outside their enclosures via ankle straps that are clipped to a steel swivel. Those straps are only unclipped once the birds are back in their enclosures. But in this instance, he says, that didn't happen.
2: A mistake was made.
1: The ordeal has kicked off an ongoing search for Warrior in the Chilkat Valley. Benassi says Foundation staff were able to keep track of him until nightfall, the day he took off, but that he didn't respond to typical calls. That was likely because he wasn't hungry and got chased off by crows and ravens. Since then, though, resident birds have actually aided in the search by making warning calls when Warrior approaches. They do so because he's a predator, and many birds are currently safeguarding their young.
2: Certainly, if you hear a ruckus of other birds, that's a really good indication of that he's there. The resident birds are going to make a big stink when they see him.
1: Benassi says locals should keep an ear out for that ruckus. It's also worth listening for Warrior himself. Benassi says you'd most likely hear a feeding call, which sounds something like... That's different from a warning call, which Benassi says he doesn't expect the bird would make. Here's what that sounds like. The situation is far from ideal. But Benassi, who has been a falconer for 5 decades, emphasizes that this kind of thing does happen from time to time. He adds that he's recovered multiple escaped birds over the years and hopes the same will happen this time.
2: Really, you know, a part of the program here is to educate not only the public, but also would-be, you know, bird trainers and handlers. So it's, you know, there's a little risk involved.
1: If anyone spots a red-tailed hawk with ankle straps, they're encouraged to immediately contact the foundation. Reporting in Haines, I'm Avery Elfelt.
0: If you've recently strolled the streets of Ketchikan, you may have noticed several new food stands around town. The quick-serve on-the-go restaurant model caters to both city residents and cruise ship passengers and has grown in popularity over the years. KRBD's Hunter Morrison checked out a few of the new establishments and has this story.
3: It's a busy cruise ship day in downtown Ketchikan, and shops around town are bustling. A small-scale donut maker, equipped with frying oil and a conveyor belt, is dotted with dozens of goodies inside a food stand on Mill Street. Drew O'Kane, owner of Druber's Donuts, grabs a handful of the mini confectionery favorites and loads them with toppings.
4: It's like we'll shoot a little bit of whipped cream in there. And toss a few more sprinkles on top, and that one's ready to go.
3: It's one of many cake donut treats the new shop will sell today. They're served in bags or bowls and can be garnished with anything from peanut butter to cookies to salmon crumbles. The food stand opened for the first time in mid-June. O'Kane has started numerous businesses in town and has dreamed about opening a food stand for years. But he says up until recently, doing so was a slow process. Now there's around a dozen or so food trucks and stands in the first city. O'Kane says that's a good thing.
5: The introduction of food trucks and that type of thing really opens up a whole new possibility for the people that are busy. They've got a tour to get to, or they have limited time in town. So the food trucks, really, it's good for Ketchikan.
3: Although opening a food truck or stand on an island comes with its own set of challenges, like shipping, O'Kane says he's seen more of them pop up in recent years. The state has issued over 100 business permits for mobile food vendors and snack and non-alcoholic beverage bars in Ketchikan over the last two decades. And according to the U.S. Bureau of Labor Statistics, employment in mobile food services has increased by over 900% since the turn of the century. O'Kane says food trucks and stands provide alternatives to Ketchikan's limited restaurant options.
5: So you can grab it, you can walk down the street to Creek Street, you don't have to worry about sitting down, that type of thing. It's just, so I think with the whole food truck concept, it's convenience and a better price range.
3: Druber's Donuts isn't the only new food stand in town. Past the Water Street Tunnel, along Berth 4, is a food stand park that just opened. Locals and cruise ship passengers can enjoy eats and drinks on the water from four mobile vendors. One of them is Ketchikones, which also opened a few weeks ago. As its name might suggest, the food stand sells a myriad of Alaska-made ice cream flavors, like fireweed and honey, and Alaska wildberry. They also serve specialties, like ice cream nachos. Co-owner Margaret Heath says business has been good so far. And it's mostly been from locals.
6: We all live here for a reason and love being here, but I think everyone could admit that there's stuff you miss from the lower 48. And this gives you an opportunity, if you embrace it, if you're open to it, then it gives us all an opportunity to try different things for the season. And I think that's good. Variety is always a good thing.
3: Heath acknowledges that some community members have mixed feelings about food trucks and stands. She says some feel they're taking over the town, but she says others support them. And Heath has wanted to open an ice cream shop in Ketchikan for a few years. She says doing so by way of a food stand is more affordable.
6: I don't know that my family could have been able to get into an actual building and put everything into creating a huge ice cream shop, but an ice cream truck is definitely manageable and affordable, and with the cruise ship tourists and the locals coming, it makes it worth it, and it makes us able to stay here.
4: We're going to top this particular one off with a chocolate whip.
3: Back at his food stand on Mill Street, O'Kane is making a cookie lava fudge donut concoction. It's dressed to the nines with chocolate, icing, and Oreos.
4: This is one of our most popular by far. It's really gaining traction.
3: O'Kane says there aren't many donut options in town, and he was excited to open Druber's. It's been in the works since the fall. He envisions keeping his shop open year-round.
5: You know, food is a universal language. I think everybody's got a sweet tooth. And every day we come down here and we've just got big smiles on our faces, because you can't not smile when you're watching the smiles on all the people as you hand them out the window.
3: Although his shop just opened, O'Kane is thinking about expanding to Ward Cove, 7 miles north of town. Other downtown businesses have already done so after cruise ships began docking there a few years ago. But they'll have to get in while it's hot, because most are seasonal establishments that close at the end of the summer. Reporting in Ketchikan, I'm Hunter Morrison.
0: And that's all for this edition of Alaska News Nightly. If you missed any of tonight's stories, we're online at alaskapublic.org and wherever you get your podcasts. We had reports tonight from Eric Stone in Juneau, Hannah Floor in Anchorage, Shelby Herbert and Patrick Gilchrist in Fairbanks, Evan Erickson in Bethel, Lauren Salemo in Sitka, Desiree Hagen in Kotzebue, Avery Elfelt in Haynes, and Hunter Morrison in Ketchikan. If you want to send us a news tip, question, or comment, email us at news@alaskapublic.org. Our audio engineer is Crystal Hyde, Kirsten Dobroth is our producer, and I'm Casey Grove. Good night.

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The United States just turned 250 years old. But we are not united currently, and much of the division centers on what it means to be an American and who gets to decide. What would a truly equitable United States look like? Who would be in power? And what would an equitable government provide to all people? Today on Talk of Alaska, we reflect on the need for cultural respect, equal representation, and aiming for a nation that is strengthened by diversity, not divided by it.

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2: Hello. From Alaska Public Media, it's Talk of Alaska. I'm Lori Townsend. How do you define what it means to be equal in America? Our viewpoints and beliefs are shaped by a combination of family, culture, school, and society's teachings. And even people in the same neighborhood can have vastly different ideas about equity based on their ethnic and cultural heritage and how they have either thrived or merely survived because of it. It can be easy for some of us to think, I'm looking at you, fellow white people, that if you work hard and obey the laws, you'll be treated fairly, you'll be successful, and things will be fine. But that is not always the case. Biases about someone else because of their skin color, abilities, or speech mannerisms can lead to misunderstanding, judgment, suspicion, and unequal outcomes, oppression, and sometimes outright racism. After 250 years, why haven't we figured out how to get along better with people who don't look like us? Why is there still so much misunderstanding and at times disrespect of someone's ethnicity, religion, or gender? Our guests today have spent a big part of their lives working for more harmony, respect, and understanding in our communities, our workplaces, our laws, and our schools. Kim Waller is in the studio with me today. Kim is the Chief Equity Officer for the Municipality of Anchorage. And in the interest of full disclosure, Kim is also a board member for Alaska Public Media. Hello.
3: Good morning, Lori. Thank you for having me.
2: Thanks for being here. Mm-hmm. Also with us on the line from Juneau is Shathlaish Richard Peterson, the president of the Central Council of Tlingit and Haida Indian Tribes of Alaska. Welcome, sir, and my apologies for, I'm sure, not a very good pronunciation of your name.
4: No worries. Thank you so much, Lori. It's great to be here.
2: You can also join our discussion, Alaskans. What does true equity look like to you? What do you think can help Americans come together to celebrate the diversity of our state and country? What do you want to see for a more united state and country going forward? You can join our conversation statewide at 1-800-478-8255. 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If you're in Anchorage, the local number is 907-550-8422. 550-8422. You can also email us, talk@alaskapublic.org. So, Kim, starting with you, you head up an office dedicated to equity. Describe the work of your office and what you're trying to achieve for the city of Anchorage.
3: Thank you. And I really want to start by, Lori, thanking you for what you do and thanking everyone working to create a more fair and equitable media for all that you do. I know that that is oft unsung work, and it is so important. So I just want to start off with that expression of gratitude. So, you know, I am biased. You mentioned biased. I would tell you that I have the best job at the municipality. I really do feel that way. My job is rooted in community. And that is a thread that I have carried through my professional trajectory since I started my media career right here in Alaska. I was fortunate to have a program director who made sure that those on staff understood that we were intrinsically bound to our community. And that was at the heart of everything that we did. And so that was a great place to start and a great place to learn. And so my job, the job that I have the privilege of doing at the Office of Equity and Inclusion, is dense. It is exciting, and it looks different every day. And so I'll read you our formal description, and then I'll share a little bit more of what that looks like. So the Office of Equity and Inclusion was formed to assure municipal services are accessible, uplift the voices of residents, and encourage public participation in local government. The Chief Equity Officer, that's myself, represents the municipality on community issues in a variety of forums and provides internal support to embed equity into municipal operations. The OEI delivers the annual Native Village of Aklutna training to MOA employees and assures the municipality remains federally compliant with language access and EEO policies. In addition, the OEI collaborates with human resources and essential support structures designed to empower employees, recruit the best talent, and promote the municipality as a fair and rewarding place to work. And so we accomplish, I would say, several things within our office. We're a small office, two full-time, two contractors, and we are absolutely rooted in community and working not only externally with residents of the municipality, but also working internally. I report to the mayor and also to the assembly body, and so that's exciting. And, it looks different every day what we do, but it is absolutely an exciting position to have in a time such as now.
2: Well, thanks for starting us off, and we'll drill down a little bit more on the annual training event that you hold with the Native Village of Aklutna and municipal employees and some other things. But President Peterson, I want to get you in here now. You're in a top leadership position, president of the Central Council. How do you see equity and work within your leadership to help move toward more in this regard?
4: Thank you, Lori. You know, I think it's about showing up. You know, for us, we continue to try to show up and make sure that we're good partners in our community and beyond, that, you know, we ask to be treated as we, you know, treat others. It's really that simple, and operating from a place of our cultural values. You know, we're not perfect every day. We continue and strive to just make sure that our voices are raised. And, you know, when we're faced with issues of disrespect, we want to answer that and show up and see those as opportunities to educate people about our place here, our history, and, you know, that we're still relevant and thriving as a culture.
2: And in the vein of teaching respect and understanding, describe the recent incident of disrespect involving tourists and totems in Ketchikan, and what you think is needed for education in these types of offensive events.
4: Thanks. Well, you know, on social media, we became aware of a TikTok trend of tourists dancing around our kutia, which is a Tlingit for totem pole. And it was happening in all of our communities in Southeast Alaska. The issue, really, a lot of tribal citizens brought it to our attention. And so Ketchikan Indian community reached out and asked if us and the Alaska Native Heritage Center would step forward and, you know, share our concerns and why this was disrespectful. And so we've been doing that. We've certainly, you know, been answering those TikToks and those other trends where they're doing that and explaining, you know, since the time of settlers here to these lands, they've falsely thought we worship totem poles. You know, there's always been a misunderstanding around our totem poles, and their sacredness to us isn't about worshiping anything. They tell our stories. They mark where we are. They represent clans. You know, we didn't have a written language, and so through our art, through our totem poles, we were able to say, you know, here's a grave marker, here defines a territory, this is the clan of this territory. things like that through the totem poles, and that's why they're so important and sacred to us. And so we've really been trying to educate those, and we're looking at new ways to do that. We operate a program here in Juneau and Occoquan at the Mendenhall Glacier Visitor Center called our Cultural Ambassadors Program, where we have a co-stewardship agreement. And we greet tourists and explain our place here on these lands. We talk about our histories and we tell our stories. And that also came out of an affront where visitors to the glacier were told that Tlingits didn't have a presence with glaciers. And, you know, my own clan, we maintain thousands of years of stories and songs that talk about our migration over, under, and through the glacier.
2: Yeah, so you definitely have a connection there.
4: 100%. We haven't gone anywhere.
2: You know, in talking about these cross-cultural, educational, the need for that, for both of you, when you confront or are faced with something like that, like a highly offensive action around a totem that, you know, many of us would think, how do you not know that's, how can you not know that's offensive? But clearly some people either don't understand that, they think it's funny, or possibly they don't care. When you're confronted with these things that you then have to respond to, what is that like? Do you have to really take some deep breaths and go in a closet and scream into a pillow first? Or how do you prepare yourself for something like that? President Peterson, you want to take that first?
4: Well, I don't know that you can prepare yourself, right? It is that taking that deep breath moment. You know, I ran across the TikTok myself, you know, of this happening. And, you know, I had to take a minute and say, okay, this is really hugely offensive to me. Am I overreacting? You know, I had to kind of self-check myself. And then it just boiled down that no matter how I tried to think it through, it was pretty gross and offensive. The lyrics of the song are very derogatory. You know, based on a movie that also was, I think, grossly offensive. You know, Betty White and Sandra Bullock are, you know, Betty White's wearing Tlingit regalia and dancing around a fire. And then this gets where they're dancing around a totem pole today in these modern, interpretations. But I think it always boils down to ignorance. I watched them. Look, it's people trying to have fun. They're smiling. They don't look like they have hate in them, but they certainly have ignorance. And so that provides an opportunity to try to build a bridge of understanding. And I have no doubt in my mind, most of them have probably never even heard of a Tlingit Haida Tsimshian person. Mm-hmm. So rather than demonizing, let's educate and let them know while you're here in Alaska, you're trying to enjoy yourselves and have fun, that there are people here, just like anywhere, that deserve respect. Our cultures deserve respect. And it's better to go in with curiosity, I think, than to start doing these kind of things that they're doing. And I would hope that they would be open to hearing why this is offensive and why it's hurtful to us, the significance of the totem poles and our culture and the history that we've experienced, both with our totem poles being demonized, but also just, you know, we're proud people like any other culture, and we want to celebrate our culture, especially when you're on our homelands.
2: Absolutely. Kim, I saw you nodding when I was asking about how do you prepare for something like this, and President Peterson said, well, you can't really prepare, so.
3: Absolutely, and I agree with that, with President Peterson's sentiment wholeheartedly. You can't prepare when you are met with misunderstanding or hate or outright racism, right? And you know, I also agree with President Peterson's sentiment about you assume best intent, right? That's how I lead. That's how I show up in the world. You assume that there is ignorance or a lack of understanding. But I will say in a time such as now, right, it's 2026 and we have so many resources and there's been so many national conversations. I mean, we are on Dena'ina lands, right? And, you know, to see our Indigenous brothers and sisters having to confront this in a way that, you know, and I will say different than an African American, right? I am a Black woman, and I observe a lot of these outwards expressions living here in this place, directed at my Indigenous brothers and sisters. And so there's that as well, right? When you observe those that racism, I'll just call it what it is, right? To people that you care about and people that you love. I think, you know, now more than ever, it's more important to just stand up for each other, especially in the face of injustice. And, you know, speaking for myself specifically, since I took this office, I have been called some words, and there has been some assumptions made about who I am or what I believe or what my moral compass is. And I think that is very unfortunate that there is this misconception in the discourse about what equity means, right? Or what it means to celebrate diversity, or what it means to uplift inclusion. And I will say that is why it is so important that we protect and uplift our stories. I'm learning, you know, that the Smithsonian is under attack in terms of what it is sharing and the cultural validity.
2: Telling the truth?
3: Of telling these stories. And, you know, we have curriculum that is changing, and we have erasure of our stories and of our history that is so important to helping to share who we are and where we came from. It's important that we have that context, because when we have that context, it creates a greater sense of empathy. I took my daughter to a band book fair over in Spinard, and my daughter Winter is 10, and she has such curiosity, and we had the best conversation about what she was looking at. And I say banned books with the understanding that they should always be age appropriate. And so, you know, it's leading to these bigger conversations. And she has such curiosity about people who are not her, who have experiences that she does not have, who have grown up seeing things that she just simply has not seen. And I think that is what we want to see, not only in our children, but in our adults. We want to see and celebrate that curiosity. We want to answer questions. We want to nurture their need to understand who we are and how we got here. And I also want to say, you mentioned bias, Lori. Listen, bias is a normal thing, right? To be socialized in this place and in the world says that we have bias. And there is a great book by a Nobel laureate, David Kahneman. The name of the book is Thinking Fast and Slow. And it talks about our bias and the process of slowing our brain down when we make assumptions, and helping us to understand why we have been, and I use the word in air quotes if you can't see me, why we have been programmed that way to make these assumptions. And
2: quick decisions rather than taking a breath and thinking things through a bit.
3: Right.
2: Asking questions.
3: Absolutely. Or it's sparking curiosity. You know, as President Peterson so eloquently said, again, we don't know anyone's heart. And so we want to lead with grace and intent and curiosity while understanding and checking our own bias. And that's something that we all can and should be doing.
2: Equity isn't a pie. If someone gets more equity or more equitable opportunity, it does not mean that there is less for someone else. What does it look like from your perspective? What does true equity require of everyone? President Peterson, you want to take a shot at that?
4: You know, equity to me, I've never understood why anybody celebrating their culture, speaking in their languages, offends anybody else, right? We're supposed to lead. You started the show off calling, you know, going on about how it's the 250 years of America. America is supposed to be this great experiment of inclusion and this melting pot. And that's sort of the dream. I think many of us know that's not quite how it actually started or has happened, but it's the dream. And I think it's something we all strive for, where we can celebrate each other's cultures. We can refer to each other as brother and sister, despite no lineage, where we can have celebrations of culture and block parties and, you know, different events where we come together and celebrate our differences. Equity, to me, looks like a place where we can all do that, where our, you know, this term DEI, which I just actually despise, right? Diversity, equity, and inclusion. Why is that so offensive to anybody? To me, equity looks like we live in a country where we can celebrate our diversity, our equity, and our inclusion, where we can hold each other up and have that pride in our culture without it offending anybody else. You know, it shouldn't displace anybody else's place or comfort to celebrate who we are.
2: Yes, I so agree. And I don't understand where that fear comes from. I walk through my neighborhood. It's gloriously diverse. And I'll hear languages that I don't know. And I love that. It's exciting to know that I am surrounded in my neighborhood by many different cultures. And there are things that I can learn from my neighbors. And Kim, when you think about that equity piece, what are you, what does it really come down to? What does true equity require? President Peterson was talking about the idea of the American melting pot. And someone said to me one time, I don't want to be melted. I want to be in a big salad bowl. Where everybody has their individual flavors, yeah. But it all comes together in a really nice mix. And mm-hmm. I liked that idea of, instead of don't melt into one lump where we're all the same, let's keep all those, that individual flavor from everything.
3: Right. And that's how I explain it to my daughter. I explain it in terms of a salad bowl and the different ingredients, right? Celebrating our individuality and who we are. And I'm just grateful to my parents for modeling that. I have to say, my parents arrived in the state of Alaska 14 years after statehood and were embraced and by every culture and nationality and race. And, you know, my father from the French West Indies, my mother from the South, and they came to this place, lived in North Pole, and were embraced by red and yellow and black and white. And we saw that in our home, and that is how we live. And diversity has just brought so much to our lives as a family. My parents were able to do well for themselves in this place and thereby provide a great life for myself and my sister in this place. And so I wanted to acknowledge that. But yeah, when you think about equity, and I've thought quite a bit about equity since taking this role a year and a half ago, because I wear that name on my badge, and I have been confronted quite often about what that means. Mm. Truly, Lori, I have seen that as an opportunity. It's an opportunity to have a conversation and demystify not only the work of the Office of Equity and Inclusion, but also to have a conversation about equity. And I just really see it boiled down in its simplest form as resources. Everyone gets the resources that they need and they deserve to thrive, right? And at his most basic level. And often you'll see the graphic of that box, right? Where you see people looking over a fence. And if you give everyone the same size box, then your 3-foot friend, right, may not be able to see over that box. And so, you know, again, that's a great visual to put with it. And in terms of what that means, I guess, tying it back into the Office of Equity and Inclusion, is we all have issues, right, that we want to solve or that we want to make better. There are municipal resources that are distributed, and there is great privilege that comes with the distribution of those resources. And that is the work of the mayor. That is the work of the assembly body. That is what they show up every single day to do. And it matters to create the best opportunities and the best outcomes for residents and taxpayers. And I gotta say, you know, equity is for every resident, right? Red, yellow, black, and white, again. It is for all ages. It is something that is, I don't know, I feel when I talk about equity, I have come to understand that it is a right. It is something that we all deserve. We all deserve to be met and celebrated where we're at for the best outcomes.
2: Absolutely. If you're just joining us, this is Talk of Alaska, and today we're reflecting on equity. As the nation turns 250 years old, what should the next 250 years look like for all people in our country? 1-800-478-8255 is the number statewide if you'd like to join our conversation. 1-800-478-8255. If you're in Anchorage, the local number is 907-550-8422. 550-8422. You can also email us, talk@alaskapublic.org. In the studio with me today is Kim Waller, Chief Equity Officer for the Municipality of Anchorage. And on the line from Juneau is President Richard Peterson of the Central Council of Tlingit and Haida Indian Tribes of Alaska. We need to take a break here in a few minutes, but historical trauma and injustice, what do you see as the best way to acknowledge, understand, and move forward so people don't feel like victims and young people don't feel traumatized by the truth of the bad things that happened to their ancestors at the hands of others? I mean, it's important to know the full weight of our history, but you have a daughter that's 10 years old. Mm-hmm. And, you know, you talked about age-appropriate education. You can't tell her the whole of the atrocities that happened to Black people who were brought to this country. But how do you think about that that discussion and what needs to be in that conversation?
3: When you say that discussion, do you mean that discussion in general, or do you mean that discussion with my daughter?
2: Well, I realize there are two different ways of talking about those things, one with people in the public and one with your own family. So you tell us what you're thinking of in that respect.
3: Well, when I think of addressing historical trauma and the importance of that, and you know, again, this is at a time where we're just seeing rampant erasure throughout the nation, and the fear to tell stories, and the fear to tell the truth about our history and where we came from. In terms of, I would say, in terms of my role at the municipality, when it has come up, I like to speak from a place of optimism. I think that that's important to integrate that. You know, we just celebrated 250 years of being a nation. I watched the Obama Presidential Center opening and had a lot of time to think about who we are and who we want to be and where we're going in this great American experiment. Excuse me, it's also an experience, actually. But you know, if we don't talk about who we are, we're not really able to improve and to go forward. And I think it's important, right, for those of us who are in these conversations, to remember that we are true patriots if we are indeed critical of this place, and that is okay. I am critical of things that I want to get better. I'm critical of things that I want to improve upon. I'm critical of myself. And so I think that when you approach these conversations, that you can do so by telling the truth and not trying to scrub it over, acknowledging the work, you know, for me specifically, thinking a lot about the work of my ancestors and the journey of my ancestors and loving a nation that didn't always love them back, right? That unrequited love and their persistence and their perseverance and the fact that if they were not strong, you know, people, we would have been wiped out in the slave trade, right? And so in these conversations, I think that it's important not only with others that we're speaking about, but to our children, that we are telling the truth, that we are directing them to resources, and that we are maintaining that sense of optimism and considering the fight of those who came ahead of us and understanding that it's going to take all of us to keep our foot on the gas to continue to be a nation that lives up to its ideals.
2: Absolutely. President Peterson, we will get your reflections when we come back from a break. We have to take a break right now. And when we come back, we will continue our discussion about what does equity require of all of us as Talk of Alaska continues statewide.
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0: 1-800-478-8255 is the number statewide if you'd like to join our conversation as we reflect on equity as the nation turns 250, what has been gained, what is still left to do, what the next 250 years should look like. 1-800-478-8255. If you're in Anchorage, the local number is 907-550-8422. 550-8422. You can also email talk@alaskapublic.org. I want to get back to President Peterson, president of the Central Council of Tlingit and Haida Indian Tribes of Alaska. President Peterson, we were before the break, Kim was eloquently talking about what true equity requires and also how we can help educate about historical trauma and injustice without traumatizing young people about the terrible atrocities that happened to their ancestors in the past. How do you see the need for these discussions and how to frame it so that people don't get depressed?
1: You know, Lori, that's a really tough question. It's an important one. You know, the former Secretary of Interior, Deb Haaland, came through Alaska doing her the Healing Road tour, addressing residential schools, right? And they hosted her at the Alaska Native Heritage Center, which I think, first of all, always create a great space that's safe and inclusive. But, you know, having the conversations of residential schools with survivors, I went to a boarding school in an era I don't really consider myself a survivor. It was a wonderful experience to go to Mount Edgecombe High School. But, you know, I also recognize that my grandmothers went to residential schools and it wasn't the experience I had. You know, their language was literally beat out of them. And so how do you have these conversations where it's not causing more trauma, mm-hmm. where it's not, you know, you mentioned something earlier, I don't like to ever be considered a victim. And, you know, not to say that victim is a bad word. I don't want to victim shame either. But I do want to say that you have to just show up, I think, lean into those moments, do it with care and love. The intent should be that care, right? I think if your intent is care, your action will reflect it. And I think that's what has to happen. And you have to lean into those hard moments and have hard conversations. But you do it caring and loving and in a way that they know supported and that they need to understand the past so that we can move forward in a healthy way. You know, you talk about generational trauma. You talk about these impacts and they're real. And people don't understand them. So I think to deal with the traumas that we face today that are passed down, you have to understand what happened to, you know, our parents, our grandparents, and so forth and so on. And I think you just have to lean into it, and you have to do it with love and care, and you show up with that intent.
0: Well, and stay on that thread for a moment. When you and I spoke yesterday, sir, we talked about the 4th of July, and I mm-hmm. mentioned how when I worked for the Lakota Ojibwe tribe, the first time I went to a powwow, I was kind of stunned to see the color guard come out and all the flags and the military flags and the United States flag. I was like, well, but wait, there's a pretty tortured history here. We talked about the 4th of July. You noted the high level of military membership among Native people, high level of patriotism. Also acknowledging the conflicting emotions about that, given the past of federal actions against tribes and tribal people, things you were just noting about boarding schools, a difficult thing to square. You said we're working toward a better future. Where do you see signs of that, and where do you see progress?
1: You know, we recently unveiled the Southeast Native Veterans Memorial here in Juneau, early in June, right before celebration happened. And we unveiled a totem pole that we had carved. And those moments are healing. You know, we started this conversation around the tourist disrespecting totem poles. totem poles, our culture heals, right? And so having a totem pole that recognizes our veterans, that we serve at some of the highest rates of any nationality in the country, we're the first defenders. It makes sense. You look at communities here in Southeast where, like, Huna had the highest rate of volunteers who entered Vietnam War, right? Mm-hmm. That's something that you see throughout Southeast Alaska and beyond, really, where our people have stepped forward. They're patriotic, they defend. And yes, that comes with a complex mix of situations. But again, it's where you show up and you lean into these moments. You celebrate our veterans. You know, we had veterans who came back in the 70s, 60s, and they didn't feel welcomed. And today, all we can do is try to do better. And I think that's the key, is we have to do better. We have to learn from the mistakes. We have to address the issues. We have to have the conversations and just do better. You know, we want a better day tomorrow for our youth. Well, that means we have to show up and we have to do better. We have to lean into these situations and talk about the hurt, acknowledge the hurt, but also talk about how we can do better. What does better look like?
0: Mm-hmm. Yeah, Kim, your thoughts there about working toward that better future. What gives you hope? Where do you see signs of progress?
2: Oh, goodness. There are so many places, and they're all over if you look. I would like to echo President Peterson and say, young people, my goodness, prior to taking my appointment with the mayor, when I was asked, I was serving as the head of diversity and inclusion. Well, essentially, the name of the program was From Bias to Belonging at the 4-Acre Group. And the director of that small department of one, it was really wonderful work. But, you know,

0: show up in such diverse ways. They are loud and proud. And moreover, I gotta say, they are not down with what they are seeing right now in government on a grand scale. They are not down with that. You talk to young people, and you know, I hope that as grown-ups that we are really paying attention to that and clicking in to that what is happening right now is a turnoff to the next generation. We got to get that right. And if you take the time and you talk to young people, which I love to do mostly about music, I got to know what the kids are up to. You will really be inspired. And then also, I just have to say local government. My background is media and broadcast journalism. And again, taking this appointment, there was a lot of naivete that I have now grown to understand that serves to my benefit, because I get to share out what I am learning, right? And I say how the sausage is made, right? Mm-hmm. I'm getting to understand the real function of government, and also, you know, utilize these transferable skills of being able to talk to anyone and to have conversations, to build things, to work across party lines. That's what local government does. I have had so many individuals come to our office or call our office, or we're engaging when we're out and we're in community, and say, look, I feel like it's a wrap at the federal level, and I want to pull up on my local government because I know that this is where I can make a difference. If I could tell you how many people have engaged for the very first time in a time such as now, because they know on a local level you can get in there and you can make a difference. And it's so important that we in local government and the work that we do every day calls people into local government. And by calling people in, I mean transparency. I mean by speaking in ways that everyone can understand, because that's a part of equity as well, right? You have to make sure that you are not speaking over the heads of anyone and that you can call people in. We have online muni.works.ak, and we're on Facebook and Instagram. That social media channel is operated out of my office. And what we really do on that social media channel is to distill a lot of what I see is frankly information that is not so easy to digest in places that not everyone is seeing or has access to, right? Because you want to make government accessible for people to participate. And so keeping people informed. Also, we have legislative services that has done a great job, again, calling people into government via Civic Anchor, which is an online resource that has been launched as well. And so when I there's so many examples. I know we only have so much time, but you know, when I look at our young people and I engage with our young people and I look at the work happening in local government, it inspires me every single day.
1: Well, that's wonderful to hear, and I'm glad that you both can see signs of progress and signs of growth. It's a much better worldview and ability to see the positive, the glass half full instead of half empty, because, man, it gets depressing quickly if all we see is the half empty glass. And before we take another break, I wanted to ask, just to have you quickly describe this cross-cultural work that you do with the Native Village of Aklutna, the tribal entity of this region. Do you work directly with their tribal president, Aaron Leggett, and build some sort of educational curriculum?
0: Absolutely. So under the purview of my office, we have two federal requirements. But in addition to that, we are responsible for delivering the annual Native Village of Aklutna training. And we are so proud to be coming up on our second training in August. And that has already been scheduled. And so this is an opportunity, and it's called a training, but I like to call it a conversation or an educational opportunity. It is very important to make sure that all employees within the municipality are informed and educated on the importance of our relationship with tribal government and specifically with the Native village of Aklutna. And so we put aside time for that learning, to answer questions, to connect with tribes and tribal leaders, to not only learn their successes and their victories, because there are many, but also to learn and understand their challenges. And so to answer your question, Lori, absolutely, nothing about us without us, right? Mm.

0: So we're not going to put together anything, any training or educational opportunity without close collaboration with the Native Village of Aklutna. And so, yes, we work closely with President Leggett and also with AFN leader Ben Malott, who will be a guest at this year's educational opportunity.
1: All right. Well, we will continue our discussion with President Shathlaish Richard Peterson, the president of Central Council of Tlingit and Haida Indian Tribes of Alaska, on the line from Juneau, and Kim Waller, chief equity officer for the municipality of Anchorage, as Talk of Alaska continues statewide.
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1: 1-800-478-8255 is the number statewide. 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If you're in Anchorage, the local number is 907-550-8422. 550-8422. You can also email talk@alaskapublic.org. I so appreciate both of your perspectives, and especially the positive and optimistic viewpoint that you have, because it can't always be easy. And as we know, there, even though we see growth in some areas, as you both talked about, there are so many hate groups now. We've seen a lot of recent images of white nationalists showing up at various Independence Day events purely to intimidate people. I'm sadly sure that you've both witnessed and experienced racism throughout your life. How different does this time feel from maybe 20 years ago? Does it seem different? President Peterson, is there more hate out there, or is it just more visible and emboldened because of some of what we've seen on the federal level within the Trump administration?
4: Oh, boy. you know, it's is. I grew up predominantly in the 80s, 90s as a youth, right? And I didn't experience what my parents experienced and their parents, and they grew up in Ketchikan and here in Southeast, where, you know, they grew up with signs that said, you know, no dogs, no Indians, right? Mm-hmm. They experienced it. My dad grew up in Alder Park, which was a low income housing in Ketchikan, and you know, they all experienced it and witnessed it for them and their families. I certainly experienced it growing up around logging industries and fishing, and you know, people say things that they think you can just say and it's not okay. And, you know, but yeah, I think unfortunately right now we're living in an era where it's condoned. You know, under previous administration of this administration, these white nationalists had shown up and, you know, he said they're good and fine people. And, you know, we really need to condemn it, I think, and call it out for what it is. And, you know, it's not okay. There's just, in my America, it's just not okay ever. We can dislike people, absolutely, we all do, but to dislike anyone based on differences of race or, you know, this diversity is just such an unfortunate thing. Diversity is is supposed to make our country great. I love your analogy earlier of the salad, and that's absolutely right. I think when we all come together, we make a richer salad, right? And the idea that we should all just be plain and the same and, you know, talk the same and act the same, that what a boring world that would be. What a sad world that would be. It's our the spice of ethnicity and diversity that makes it such a rich culture in our country, something we should be proud of and not trying to segregate.
1: And also, it's our own salvation. The diversity of thought and opinion is what problem solve for the future. And if everyone thought the same thing or spoke the same way, we could not solve those problems. We need that diversity of worldviews and mindsets and and experiences to help us meet the test of the future. One of the things that I think of a lot when it comes to equity, a simple thing to me is education. Schools should be funded across a community, across a state, equally. It has always troubled me that schools in richer neighborhoods have a lot more resources than schools in poorer neighborhoods, which makes absolutely no sense to me. If we're going to look for more equitable outcomes, we have to provide the same type of education to children and the same types of supports to them and their families in order to get there. Does that make sense?
4: Well, we'll spend $300 billion to bomb other countries, but we can't afford to fund a school. I think let's have that conversation, and I'm calling that out because that's the truth that we're living with. We're living in a state right now that is closing and consolidating schools. That's not okay. We live in a time where everybody should have access to education the same. Everybody should have the opportunity to thrive, yet we're going to destroy other people, other cultures, and spend money to do it and not blink an eye. I'm sorry.
0: Right. Kim. And I really hear that. And I would bring it all the way down to a state level. And, you know, I know we're talking about the national and the rise of hate groups. But at a state level, you know, to speak to what President Peterson was just sharing there, absolutely. I was just reading that, you know, Alaska has fallen to 47th. For outcomes for young people. How is that acceptable in a state like ours for any Alaskan? That is unacceptable for me. I grew up in this place. I received an education in this place. I received opportunity in this place. Alaska, we have to vote our values. When I moved from the East Coast back to this place, and I'm here because my now retired parents are here and I wanted to be close to them with our young child, I have to say I was really astounded at the votership in this place, because the cities that I lived, voting was everything. Such a high voter turnout. It was seen as a privilege, and it was understood how...
1: An obligation, I would say.
0: Oh my goodness. It is everything. And if we are not showing up at those polls and voting our values and investing in this place and investing in our young people and pro education. I have had friends who are incredible people, incredible families that have poured into the state, move away because of the education that their children will not receive here, because of the supports that they will not receive or that they feel that they will not receive as young families. If we want to keep young families here, if we want to tackle out migration, we have got to put our youth in the front, and we've got to invest in our youth. And that has to be a non-negotiable. But just to address the rise of hate groups, Lori, and thank you for your, that question, right? I think that I would say I myself personally confronted that during President Obama's first term. I volunteered for both President Obama's campaigns, the first campaign and the reelection campaign. But to understand and know the rise of hate groups that we saw in the nation during that time, if you don't know that, I want to challenge you to Google that. Mm-hmm. That was very alarming. And at the time that this was happening, I was living in New York, living my best life on the radio, voiceover talent, and writing for the Huffington Post and doing a bunch of other stuff. And one of the articles that I wrote for the Huffington Post is called Old Racist Youth. And it is probably the article that got the most eyeballs during my time as a writer. And what I loved about writing for HuffPo is I was engaging not with a national audience, I was engaging with people all over the world, right? And Old Racist Youth, in that article, it not only talks about the importance of us modeling that behavior as parents and adults in the home, modeling who our children see us breaking bread with, having dinner with, coming across our threshold. We have to show how that is done. But it also spoke to the fear and the concern of us grown-ups, right, who are not racist people, right, how that is reproducing itself. What is that like? Why is that happening, right? Why does that behavior continue to reproduce itself in the United States? And we have to really think about that and confront that and think about what domestic terrorism looks like and acknowledge it. And I will conclude by saying that, you know, what is happening right now in the discourse, and by that I mean misinformation, is so unhelpful. We're just in an age of misinformation.
1: Disinformation.
0: And disinformation, right? That has posed a real threat into how we see each other, and that is concerning.
1: In just our last couple of minutes here, when there are tragedies, damaging storms, large-scale accidents, people tend to come together to help each other, regardless of their political or cultural beliefs. What can we take away from these times of temporary unity to learn from that and to create more cohesion in our communities in non-emergency times? President Peterson, what kind of examples do you see there that maybe we can build on and ripple out?
4: Well, you know, here in Juneau, we've had this unfortunate glacier outburst, right? And during that time, Tlingit Ng'ida was able to step up in a pretty major way for our whole community, not just our tribal citizens, but our friends and neighbors as well. And I think that's what you continue to do. My late friend, Senator Albert Kukesh, used to always say, Rick, our people remember who shows up. And that's what we have to do, is continue to show up. You'll hear me say that over and over again, because, you know, you have to manifest that too. And so I keep breathing that life into that. Just show up.
1: Kim, your thoughts, sir? How do we replicate that? I was thinking about when President Peterson said, they remember when you show up. I think it was Maya Angelou that said, people will forget what you did or what you said, but they won't forget how you made them feel.
0: It's so true, you know, and to echo President Peterson, so important to just show up. And also what's important is that we have equal protections under the law, or we're supposed to, right? Our democracy, as we're learning, it's shaky right now. Yeah. It's not guaranteed, right? We have to fight for it. We have to get involved. And that's a message that I just really want to push out to our youth. I really enjoy talking to young people. We have got to get involved in government at the local, at the state, at the federal level. Do not be discouraged. Listen, I am a woman who has no experience in government. I have experience with people. I have experience in communications, building systems, and all the other things that I know how to do. But in government is where you can make a difference. People will welcome you. They will make a place for you. No question is a stupid question. And if you're a young person and you're considering getting involved in local government, I would really welcome you to speak with me about that, to call my office. I'll connect you with anyone who I can in the municipality that could help to further your dream. But I really feel that us keeping our foot on the gas for a more ideal democracy and more ideal outcomes is how we continue to get at this, Lori.
1: Absolutely. President Peterson, in our final 30 seconds are here. Would you like to make some last thoughts, comments?
4: You know, Lori, only I'd say Gunakshish Hawa for the opportunity. I think any time that we show up and have the conversation, that's where it all starts. And so I thank you and for what you do and what great opportunity, a wonderful co-guest to be with to Gunakshish Hawa for you both.
1: Well, thank you so much. for both of your candid comments and the work that you're doing on behalf of all of us to create a more equitable, happier, healthier future for everyone. Thanks to my guests today, Kim Waller, Chief Equity Officer for the Municipality of Anchorage, to Shoth Laish Richard Peterson, President of the Central Council of Tlingit and Haida Indian Tribes of Alaska. Thanks to Crystal Hyde, our engineer for the day. Our producer is Emily Messner. Our editor is Annie Feit. On the phones, Ava White helped us out today. And I'm Lori Townsend. We'll be back next week. 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
2: Everyone has their coping mechanisms. 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You have a new one from Jim James about trying to see the beauty in the world when it feels ugly.

0: Way in Pain from St. Vincent, a song about some flowers that are definitely in pain after this quick break of World Cafe.
1: Hi, I'm Holly Stinson, and I've been listening to KTNA almost since the beginning of KTNA. I've also been a volunteer as a newsreader and music show host since the last century. 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

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This is Grant Corbett with The Orbit. 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It's currently 61.7 degrees outside right now in the valley. I got a fun one here for you guys tonight. I'll be here until 11 p.m. tonight. Before we get into it, I'm just going to go ahead and read off the forecast for you. This is the local forecast product for the National Weather Service from Anchorage, Alaska. Up here in the Susitna Valley, this is the primary forecast for Talkeetna and Trapper Creek. Additional information included for Petersville, Willow, Chulitna, Broadpass, and Squintna. It's currently at the top of the hour at 9 p.m. Looking ahead to tonight, it's going to be rain showers and isolated thunderstorms across the area with lows around 50 degrees. South winds to 10 miles an hour. In Willow and Squintna, rain showers likely and isolated thunderstorms as well. Looking ahead to tomorrow on Wednesday, rain showers are going to be likely with highs around 60 and light winds. In Petersville, it's going to be some rain. Tomorrow night, it's going to be a chance of rain showers as well. Lows in the mid-40s with light winds. In Chulitna and Broadpass, it's going to be rain showers. Going to be likely up there. Looking ahead to Thursday, we got a chance of rain showers with highs around 70 and light winds. Thursday night, mostly cloudy with lows around 50 and light winds. In Broadpass, chance of rain showers. Looking ahead to the extended forecast for Talkeetna here, we got Friday. It's going to be partly sunny with highs in the mid-70s, finally getting out of this wet spell that we're in. Friday night, mostly cloudy again with highs around 50. On Saturday, it's going to be cloudy with highs around 70 as well. Saturday night, a chance of rain showers with lows in the mid-40s going back to our wet ways. And then Sunday through Monday, rain showers are likely with highs in the mid-60s and lows in the mid-40s. Alrighty, we're currently 1 minute in to our show here. I got a kind of fun one for you guys here tonight. It's a little different than I think you guys would probably be used to up here. It's going to be a lot of hip-hop for this first hour here, starting off with Kendrick Lamar. And then as we move into the back half hour, it's going to be, you know, kind of house-adjacent music. That's kind of the best way that I can describe it. But just trying to bring the good vibes here tonight. I just felt like it'd be a good playlist on a rainy night like tonight. Just gives you a chance to reflect and think about, you know, what you've done this so far this week and what you're going to do for the rest of it. So I'll go ahead and get started with this first one. It's Kendrick Lamar up first with SZA.

pretty sweet set there at the end. Pretty quick one there. First one was All of the Stars with Kendrick Lamar. After that, it was Nevermind by Dennis Lloyd. And then the most recent song was Back to Friends by Somber. Hope that gives you a little tee up for what the rest of the evening is going to look like here in the studio. I got one more coming up for you. This is Summer's Gone.

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1: Just had a little mini set there with Summer's Gone by Nambi and Tootmore. And then this just there, that was Kendrick Lamar, also featuring SZA, and that was Luther. And then I got a good set up here. I'm a big fan of, I didn't put a lot of work into these transitions, but I put effort into them. So we'll see if they actually turn out well. But up first, it's this band. I don't know if many people have heard of them. It's Half Alive. And this first one is Runaway. The second one, I'm going to probably struggle with pronouncing the artist's name, so I'm going to be apologizing up front in case I mispronounce that and people are offended. But until that happens, here is the first one for you guys. This is going to be Runaway.

0: That was Childish Gambino's Heartbeat at the end there. Starting off at the top of that set, it was Runaway by Half Alive. After that, it was Se Vivien Cositas by Rawayana. And then leading off there, just at the end, like I said, Heartbeat by Childish Gambino. It's currently almost half past the hour at 9:27 p.m. Outside temperature is currently 61 degrees Fahrenheit. Let's see here. What I got up next for you guys? I got a... This one's kind of special to me. Not for any particular reason. But just because... I mean, a lot of these songs that I play on the radio here, they have, like, a certain it factor. I don't know what it is, and it's impossible to describe. But, you know, maybe it's, you know, the artist's soul that they, like, actually, like, really put into it. And that's maybe what you're hearing, what you're feeling. And that's why, you know, it resonates with me so much. But... that set there was certainly one of those. I don't speak a lot of Spanish, but for some reason, Se Vivien Cositas is, you know, it just really taps into something that's really special and really, really hard to describe. And then same with Runaway and Heartbeat. Those ones are a little bit more obvious why they do that. But, you know, the rest of the playlist is going to, you know, kind of build off of that. And really every single one of my shows that I do here. So, without further ado, I got some more music here for you guys. Up next I got, like I said, pretty special. I wonder if anyone will recognize it. But anyway, here we go.
1: Wait this time. No, not now, not again, not much longer.

This is kind of a long song here, so I'm just going to kind of... I need it, though, to pad the runtime here, so I'm just going to kind of talk over here as it kind of fades out, because I want to get the transition to the next song, because I also put a little bit of effort into that one. But anyway, that set was Wait by Noam B, and then after that was Dark Necessities by the Red Hot Chili Peppers. Kind of a curveball in this set overall. And then... just now playing That's Runaway by Kanye West and Pusha T. This is the edited version, obviously. I'm sure you could tell when that happens. But this is coming to the end of the song here. So I'm just going to tune out and then turn it back up.

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That'll kind of round out our first half of the evening here, ending the kind of hip-hop, I guess, kind of hip-hop pop music, fusion, I guess, if you want to call it that. Right at the end there, that was, and that little mini set there was Pink Plus White with Frank Ocean. After that, it was Feels Like Summer by Childish Gambino. Both kind of of a similar vibe of just, you know, I don't know, it's good. That's kind of the best way to describe it. Anywho, it's about 5 minutes to the end of the hour, almost getting into 10 p.m. here. It's currently 61 degrees on the dot outside the studio. Hasn't changed much just since I've started my hour here. But like I said earlier at the top of my show, tonight's lows are going to be getting around to around 50 degrees. So we got a little bit of ways before we get there. Other than that, this next half I have for you guys is like a little, it's a little house music-y. I'm not going super intense into it just because I personally don't like the really intense house music. This stuff is, I don't know, kind of more chill. Like, it's very accessible house music. It takes a lot of inspiration from other genres and things to make it very flowy and smooth and things like that. You know, everything from hip-hop to rock to just pop music in general. They all find the influence here in these songs. I will say there are a couple that do go a little bit off the end here. Rufus Du Sol is having a nationwide concert down in the lower 48 this summer, and been seeing a lot of that content, so it's gonna be, he's gonna be making an appearance a couple times. But like I said, it's a pretty accessible set coming up here for the end of the hour. So the reason why I'm talking is just because I'm trying to get to the next hours, because I kind of don't really want to start this next section until that happens. But I think I've talked enough here, so I'll go ahead and just get started. This song is literally called Intro. I low-key forgot how it goes. I don't really remember how we're gonna start this off, so hopefully I don't start on a bad note. But like I said, we're gonna take some risks tonight and we're gonna see what happens. This here is Intro, and I'll talk to you guys in the next hour with another weather update. So without further ado, who comes the next set?

All right, that's kind of starting off this house music set that I got lined up for you guys. Starting off that set was Intro by The XX. After that, it was Fire For You by Cannons. Like I said, it's the top of the hour now at 10.02 p.m., 2 minutes past the top of the hour. I'm going to go ahead and do a radio or a weather check for you guys. 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It's currently 60.8 degrees. We have finally gotten below 61 degrees. Supposed to get down into the low 50s tonight. This is the primary forecast for Talkeetna and Trapper Creek, with additional information included for Petersville, Willow, Chulitna, Broadpass, and Squintna. Tonight, it's going to be rain showers and isolated thunderstorms with lows around 50 and south winds to 10 miles an hour. For Willow and Squintna, it's going to be rain showers likely with isolated thunderstorms. Looking ahead to Wednesday, we have rain showers going to be likely and highs around 60 degrees and light winds. In Petersville, there's going to be rain showers. Tomorrow night, looks like a chance of rain showers with lows in the mid-40s and light winds. In Chulitna and Broadpass, it's going to be rain showers are going to be likely. On Thursday, chance of rain showers with highs around 70, light winds. That should break about midday, hopefully, and then we can enjoy some sunshine just later in that afternoon. I was just looking ahead to the extended forecast on my phone, and it looks like it's going to be wet here for about as long as I can see, which is about 10 days. So hopefully we take advantage of that Thursday night, Friday time frame there. And then Thursday night, mostly cloudy with lows around 50 and light winds. Broadpass, going to have a chance of rain showers. Extended forecast for Talkeetna, looking ahead to Friday, it's going to be partly sunny with highs in the mid-70s. On Friday night, it's going to be mostly cloudy with lows around 50. On Saturday, it's going to be cloudy with highs around 70. Saturday night, there's going to be a chance of rain showers with lows in the mid-40s. Sunday through Monday, rain showers are going to be likely with highs in the mid-60s, lows in the mid-40s. On Monday night, chance of rain showers with lows in the mid-40s. On Tuesday, a week from today, there's going to be a chance of rain showers with highs in the mid-60s. So you can kind of see a trend here. It's going to be a little bit of wet this week, but hopefully we get out and enjoy Thursday and Friday. Those look like the best chance to get out and do some things before this cold weather really settles in, this cold and wet weather really settles in. It's currently 5 minutes past the hour now. Like I said, this is kind of like a house pop fusion mix. I don't really know how to describe it. But, you know, a lot of songs that I play here on the station, you know, during my show times are just like songs that really have like an it factor to them. You know, they have like a really solid vibe, and you can just kind of listen to it whenever, and it feels good to listen to it. That's kind of the best way that I could describe it, at least. So this is like my favorite kinds of genres. I wouldn't say it's my favorite type of genre, but it's my favorite type of music that exists across genres. That's, you know, the best way to put it. So anyway, temperature is dropping rather quickly. Just since I've been talking, it's dropped about half a degree outside, which is, you know, pretty dramatic just in 2 minutes. Without further ado, I've been talking for a minute here. 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This is The Orbit with Corbett.

centigrades while the cats make games. Chunks of you will sit down to seals, blubber-rich in morning. I'll mash you up, yes, I know, so love away, but it's fair to say.

0: we're firmly into the Rufus Du Sol section of our playlist here tonight. That was kind of a monster set there. I was going to talk at one point, but then Forrest went ahead and called in, so I was chatting to him. Didn't get a chance to talk to y'all, but anyway, that set was led off by Thin Floors and Tall Ceilings by Odessa. And then after that, it was a couple Alt-J songs, Fitz Pleasure, followed by Tessellate. And then just there, starting off this Rufus Du Sol segment of the evening, was Underwater, obviously by Rufus Du Sol. And then up next, I got a couple more Rufus Du Sol songs, and then a Duke Dumont song after those two. It's currently 19 minutes, actually exactly 20 minutes past the hour. It's 10:20 right now. I'm just going to keep it rolling here. I don't feel a need to interrupt this too much. Up next here... by the way, Forrest, not throwing you under the bus. Kind of made it sound like I maybe did, but I'm not. I'm glad you called in. Glad I was able to chat with you. I don't think the Andrew sisters are going to be able to make it into this playlist, but I'll see what I can do. Without further ado, this is another Rufus Du Sol song here for you guys. Probably his most popular and most recognizable, and hope you guys enjoy.
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Hi, this is Kathleen Fleming. I have a music show called Just K, because sometimes all you need is just the first sound. There's a game element to the show. It's on Wednesdays from 1 to 2 o'clock here on KTNA.

have another monster set there for you guys. Starting off that set was Inner Bloom by Rufus Du Sol. After that, another Rufus Du Sol song, On My Knees, followed by Ocean Drive by Duke Dumont, and then just there, probably recognized it, The Less I Know, The Better by Tame Impala. Got about 25 minutes here left in my set here this evening. Going to be going to 11 p.m. It's currently 60.6 degrees outside the studio at 10:36 p.m. You're listening to KTNA Talkeetna. 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

something of another monster set there. I think that one went for almost 20 minutes uninterrupted besides the show promo I snuck in there. It's currently 10:52 p.m., 8 minutes till the end of the hour. Finally got below 60 degrees. I would have thought that happened much sooner. Currently 59.9 degrees Fahrenheit, so I don't know if you count that. Like I said, coming towards the end of my couple hours here on the air, I got one more song here. It's the one that I always end with here on the Orbit. But until then, until I play that, I'm just going to let you guys know what's on after this. I'm going to switch back onto Satellite, and it's going to be the Retro Cocktail Hour brought to you by Enco. And then Acoustic Accents, also brought to you by Enco at... Retro Cocktail Start is actually right now. And then the Acoustic Ascents is at 11 p.m. Following the show immediately, followed by some BBC programming, also brought to you by, via Satellite and Enco. Let's see here. Kind of an awkward amount of time here. I'm kind of tempted to just play this song and just see what my computer plays after this, because I have this whole playlist downloaded. I'm not entirely sure what happens when a playlist actually ends, but we're going to find out tonight. Before I do that, though, just going to let you guys know what you guys are in for weather-wise just for tonight and tomorrow. It's going to be rain showers and isolated thunderstorms tonight with lows around 50 and south winds to 10 miles an hour. In Willow and Squintna, you guys are looking at rain showers likely and also isolated thunderstorms. Tomorrow, it's going to be rain showers likely again with highs around 60 and light winds. In Petersville, going to be some rain showers moving in. Tomorrow night, it's going to be a chance of rain showers, lows in the mid-40s and light winds. Chulitna and Broad Pass, rain showers are going to be likely. Looks like Thursday into Friday are going to be the chance to get out of the house and do some things before the cold weather, the cold wet weather really settles in here for about the next week, it looks like. So make sure you take advantage of that while you guys are out there. Like I said, I'm just going to play this song. Not entirely sure what my computer is going to do after it plays this. It may do some weird stuff. But we're in this together, and we're going to find out what my computer does. If it does nothing, I'll intervene, make sure we get to the next hour A-OK. You may hear from me again before the show is up, but you've been listening to KTNA Talkeetna 88.9 FM. This is The Orbit with Grant Corbett.

And it looks like nothing happens. Looks like it just ends the playlist, which is actually kind of nice. So I got some backup tracks here. These are just going to, they have no words in them or anything. They're just going to bring us to the end of the hour here. Thank you for spending your evening listening to KTNA Talkeetna with me, Grant Corbett. Just going to close out here. That last song was Highway Man by the Highwaymen, the rock star country group made up of some legendary country artists. If you don't know it, look into them. It's pretty great. This last song I'm going to play here, it's just a synth track that's on my computer. It's Fahrenheit by Neon Nox. And hope you guys have a good night and a good rest of your week. Not that song. Hang on, this one.

Coming to you from the end of the road, it's Alaska's showcase for great music, Acoustic Accents. Hi, folks, and thanks so much for tuning in. As always, it's great to have you along. Here's what we've got in store for you this week. We'll kick things off with some contemporary bluegrass from Downriver Collective, Jared Walker and Molly Tuttle. From there, it's indie folk and new releases from John Smith and Ed Snodderly. And we'll also check in with our old friend, Beth Wood. Later in the program, we'll lean into some Americana with a bluegrass bent, featuring music from A.J. Lee and Blue Summit, Benny Blue, and Ruth Moody. And before we wrap things up, we'll return to indie folk with a couple of great cover songs and music from Chris Rosser, Kathy Kreger, and Jack Williams. We've got all that and plenty more. It's coming up next, right here on Acoustic Accents. This Nashville-based bluegrass band recently landed on my radar, and I've been anxious to share them with you. From their latest release, Give It All Away, here's Downriver Collective.

That's Molly Tuttle and her Grammy-winning band Golden Highway performing Castalea from her release Crooked Still. Before that, it was Jared Walker. Jared plays mandolin in Billy String's band, and he's just released his solo debut, Nighthawk. From that, we heard Uptown Johnny Getaway. And we opened this week's show with the Nashville-based group Downriver Collective. We heard Come On Back, and that's from their latest album, Give It All Away. Coming up next, we'll shift into some indie folk with a new single from Ed Snotterly, along with a song from my old friend, Beth Wood. But first, here's John Smith with the title track from his new record, Simple As.

That was Ed Snodderly with his friend Tim O'Brien performing Coming Down This Road. That's a standout track from Ed's new release, Baggage Flies Free. Before that, it was my pal, the wonderful singer-songwriter Beth Wood with One Shot. That's from her recording, The Long Road. And we kicked off the set with our friend John Smith, a beloved singer-songwriter from Trempealeau, Wisconsin. We heard the title track from John's new release, Simple As. Coming up after the break, we'll take a turn into Grassicana with music from some very talented musicians and songwriters, including A.J. Lee and Blue Summit, Benny Blue, and Ruth Moody. So stick around. There's still plenty of great music ahead. I'm Bud Johnson, and you're tuned to Acoustic Accents.

You may know her as one of the original Waylon Jennies. That was Ruth Moody with North Calling. It's from her most recent solo release, Wanderer. Before that, it was Benny Blue with Serenity Song. That's from Benny's new album, When I Am a Fossil. A.J. Lee and Blue Summit were in there as well with a terrific arrangement of the Gillian Welch song, Tear My Still House Down. You'll find their version on a collection titled Cover to Cover. And during the break, we heard a new instrumental from Colebrook Road. It's called Creek Pizza, and it's from their latest album, Too Far to Let Go. If you have a question about anything you heard on today's show, or if you'd like a copy of the playlist, just drop us a line at info@acousticaccents.com. 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It's 2628, and it's always great if you can let us know where you're listening from. 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All right, let's get back to the music. From his release, Archaeology, here's Chris Rosser.

is sad and life is a bust. And all you can do is do what you must. You do what you must do, but you do it well. I'll do it for you, honey, baby, can't you tell? Now buckets of rain, buckets of tears, got all them buckets coming out of my ears, got buckets of moonbeams in my hands.

Finishing up that set, it was the very fine guitarist and singer Jack Williams. Jack gave us a bluesy rendition of the Bob Dylan song Buckets of Rain, and it's from his album Laughing in the Face of the Blues. Before that, it was Kathy Krieger with a wonderfully serene cover of Don't Get Me Wrong. The song was, of course, a big hit for the Pretenders back in the 80s. I love Kathy's version, and you'll find it on her release, Heart of the Matter. And we started the set with the always laid-back Chris Rosser. We heard There's a Light, and that's from his 1997 release, Archaeology. Well, it looks like we've got time for one more, but before we head out, I'm going to leave you with some amazing guitar picking. Here with the title track from Can't Outrun the Blues, it's Trey Hensley.

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Well, that's going to do it for this week's program. Until next time, I'm Bud Johnson. Thanks for listening.

Getting back into your music here on World Cafe, I'm Raina Duris. Here's a song my cat Stevie could have written. And if you have a clingy pet who follows you around the house all day and always seems to want something, the chorus, "I'm going anywhere that you're going," may feel familiar. It's Rat Boys, "Anywhere."

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1: Everyone has their coping mechanisms. Coming up this hour, songs for different ways of dealing with feeling discouraged. You have a new one from Jim James about trying to see the beauty in the world when it feels ugly.

Then there's Devin Gilfillian, who suggests just going on a bender. And if neither of those work, you can hang out with Death Cab for Cutie, who give up and just start punching the flowers in this one. Let's hope it doesn't come to that. All those tunes and more on the way. I'm Raina Duras, and this is World Cafe. Wait, here's Warren Zevon with another antidote for annoying jobs, a world that feels divided, and that feeling of exhaustion you might have. He's giving you some sentimental hygiene.

Hello, I'm Raina Duras here on World Cafe. Jim James has a new song. It is called Come Again. And it's true, he is indeed coming again. It's the lead single of a new solo album from him called Wowed Out. That comes out next month. And he says this song came from feeling discouraged by how much things are changing in directions I don't agree with. But trying to remember that there's still so much beauty to be experienced. You've got to just keep going and keep trying again and again and again to find joy. Might be just the song you need right now. Come Again, Jim James, new music on World Cafe.

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1: The message from manufacturers to workers has long been, miss too many shifts and you are out. One company, though, is enticing part-time workers to supplement a dwindling workforce.
2: That way I can spend time with the grandkids, and my mom is real sick, so I'm having to take care of her, too.
1: I'm Mary Louise Kelly. How flexible work is keeping a Georgia factory humming on All Things Considered from NPR News.

0: Let me try this one more time. I guess I didn't have my slide up there. I'm going to go back and tell you that it's going to rain right here. It's going to rain today. It's going to rain tonight. And it's going to rain tomorrow. And then start being mostly cloudy and mostly sunny on Friday. So, and then getting cloudy again. So, looking at the sun, it's rose this morning at 4:24 a.m. and will set at 11:44 p.m., giving us 19 hours, 19 minutes, and 52 seconds. And that is a loss of 3 minutes, 37 seconds since yesterday. All right, a word from one of our underwriters, and then we'll go right into the news.
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0: Okay, and time for our local news. Last weekend, the nation celebrated its 250th birthday by hosting parades across the country. But some Sioux Valley alumni remember marching in a different parade 50 years ago, America's bicentennial year. KTNA, Colleen Love, has more.
2: In 1976, the United States of America celebrated its 200th year of being a new country. There had also been a recent presidential election, and in January of that year, a parade was held for the inauguration of new President Jimmy Carter. Susitna Valley High School is a small school, even by Alaska standards. But during the 1970s, the school had a vibrant music program. And in 1976, Sioux Valley's marching band was selected to represent Alaska during the inaugural parade. Sioux Valley alumni Sarah Birdsall remembers what it was like to hear that they had been selected for the parade.
3: Well, the whole thing was a little intimidating for a small group of kids from Talkeetna, Alaska, and the surrounding area. It was pretty amazing we were picked, but we were good. We had a great band teacher. There was lots of music at Sioux Valley when I went to school there. There was band and choir, and I did both.
2: Birdsall describes the experience of going from a quiet Alaska town to a place like the nation's capital.
3: I had never been to Washington, D.C. I was instantly amazed by all the museums that we could go to, and we did spend our days there when we weren't practicing and getting ready for the parade. We would go on tours of the museums.
2: According to Birdsall, there was an advantage to being from a community in the far north.
3: All the other bands were much bigger than ours. The advantage we had was that we were used to playing in the cold, and it was really, really cold that day. And so as a result, the reports we got back was how good we sounded, because we knew how to play in the cold.
2: The feeling of playing the flute and marching for the President of the United States, despite being 50 years ago, is still fresh in Birdsall's mind.
3: My clearest memory of being in that parade is taking a side glance and looking up at where the president and his wife were standing, Jimmy and Rosalind, and seeing them behind the glass and waving at everybody.
2: The future of the music program at Sioux Valley High School is uncertain. State and borough budget pressures have looked to art and music genres as the more expendable programs. But 50 years ago, songs that Sioux Valley played rang out loud and on pitch in the streets of our nation's capital. For KTNA, I'm Colleen Love.
0: Okay, that's our Denali Echoes for today. And just a quick word from one of our staff members.
2: KTNA is your source for local news in the Northern Susitna Valley. 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
0: Okay, and it's time for Denali Echoes. 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

0: info@ktna.org or leave it on the voicemail in the on-air studio, 907-733-1200. So no echoes today. So everybody, I hope everybody who's out there is going to be able to stay dry and warm today. All right, coming up next will be our... Now this doesn't want to work. There we go. Will be our local news. I'm sorry, local announcements.
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0: 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Announcements are mainly for nonprofits, classifieds are for nonprofits, as well as individual needs. 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And coming up on KTNA this week, the topic on line one is eating disorders and GLP-1s. About 1 in 10 Alaskans experience a diagnosable eating disorder. Guest host Ava White talks with her guests about signs of disordered eating and how to get care in Alaska. That's on this week's Line 1, Your Health Connection. 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For this week's Just K Music and Quizzes show, Kathleen caught a mild case of FIFA fever. The quarterfinals begin this week, and on Wednesday between 1 and 2, we'll listen to the country still in the beautiful game. Far from the nearest venue, but still on the host continent of this year's World Cup, KTNA participates. All right, and our announcements. Trapper Creek Public Library hosts Plant a Seed. Trapper Creek Public Library hosts Plant a Seed, Read, a summer reading program with lunch on Wednesdays at the library. This program is for children of all ages. Lunch is at 12:30, followed by reading activities from 1 to 2. Backpack meals are to go are available anytime on Wednesday. For more information, you can call the Trapper Creek Library at 907-861-7650. And also today, there's a commemorative nationwide reading of the Declaration of Independence, and the Talkeetna Public Library will be taking part in this event. It will be today, begins with refreshments at 1:30, followed by the reading at 2 p.m. If you would like to read a portion, please let the library know or come early to practice. The phone number is 907-861-7645. And also today, the Talkeetna Public Library is offering a new class called Junk Journaling, starting tonight. A junk journal is a handmade book crafted from recycled, repurposed, or secondhand materials like old book pages, envelopes, greeting cards, and more. It acts as a creative, personalized space for scrapbooking, memory keeping, and mixed media art without strict traditional rules. This is a 4-week class from 6 to 8 p.m. on Wednesdays through July 29th. Participants can work on one project or try new things every week. Supplies will be provided. For more information, give the library a call, 861-7645. And also, sounds like it's a Talkeetna and Trapper Creek Library Day. Tomorrow, summer reading program at the Talkeetna Public Library will be Mosaic Masterpieces, and this is for all ages. The kids will work on a mosaic starting at 11 o'clock tomorrow, and then lunch on the lawn, followed by some other crafts that might be kind of tuned a little bit to adults and teens or tweens. And that is also at the Talkeetna Public Library. Okay, I got a couple of classifieds here. A driver is needed at the Upper Susitna Seniors Community and Senior Center. They need a Meals on Wheels driver. The car is provided. Interested persons can call 907-733-6200. And the Talkeetna Historical Society is seeking artists to decorate wooden salmon cutouts for their upcoming Salmon Run Art Auction fundraiser. The completed artwork is due by July 15th. Those who are interested may stop by the museum or call Autumn at 907-304-0321. By July 15th, those who are interested may stop by the museum or call Autumn at 907-304-0321 to coordinate pickup time. The museum is open every day from 9 a.m. to 5 p.m. And so, let's see, got one more thing here. We want to thank some people, organizations, and businesses for helping to support KTNA. And today, KTNA is thanking members Jean Older and Natasia and Mike Kramer. We also would like to thank one of our local businesses for being a supporter of KTNA. Today we say thanks to Mountain High Pizza Pie. We like to remind you that you can be a sustainer of KTNA and you get thanked right here on the radio. Today we thank Margaret Twig and Marianne Rowley Ostermick. And we also don't want to forget our volunteers. Today we thank volunteer Autumn Merritt. So I'm going to go back and give you the weather one more time here, partly because we didn't really get the weather. It was, it doesn't seem like the board was working, but it probably was me. Okay, today, back to the weather. Where are you? There we go. Today, a new forecast brought out since earlier this morning at 6:36 a.m. today by the National Weather Service in Anchorage. For Susitna Valley, Talkeetna, Trapper Creek. It looks like everybody in our whole area is going to have the same weather here. Today, rain showers, high around 60 with light winds. Tonight, mostly cloudy, slight chance of rain showers, lows around 50 with light winds. Thursday, rain showers likely, highs around 70, but then it clears up in the evening. It's going to be mostly cloudy, lows around 50. And Friday, this is wonderful, partly sunny during the day, right in time for Live at 5. Partly sunny and partly cloudy in the evening. Temps on Friday, high in the mid-70s, low around 50. And then we're going to go back to cloudy and slight chance of rain showers right through Tuesday. So, lots of stuff coming up this weekend. We have the circus. We have some celebrations. We have yard sales. We have just about everything, including Live at 5. So no reason to not have anything to do today or tomorrow or the next day. Okay, I think we're just about done here. Let me see if I got one more thing here. The media. Nope, all kind of the same. Looks like rain for today. It is raining pretty hard out there. And the puddles are getting kind of big. So we still have people walking down the side of the street, so maybe slow down a little bit so you don't splash them. That'd be terrible. Okay, so thank you for listening to KTNA. And if you'd like to have your birthday announced on the radio station here, give us a call, join KTNA, and we'll announce your birthday. Don't have any birthdays today, but it was Barb Mannix's birthday yesterday, and a belated birthday is better than none. Thank you for listening to KTNA. I'm going to send you back to NPR. Have a wonderful day and try to stay dry.

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3: I'm Indira Lakshmanan. It's Here and Now. Coming up, President Trump in Turkey for a NATO meeting answers questions about what's next for Iran.
4: And there may be a big attack,
5: right?
4: And it'll knock out a lot of stuff. We don't knock out nothing. We knock out a lot.
2: Also, meet Caroline Catlin, who responded to a devastating diagnosis by deciding to make a difference. Grief counseling for kids, end-of-life photos for families, and a sidewalk pep talk library.
6: It's been really beautiful to me to watch strangers gift something to strangers without ever meeting.
3: And a teen inventor on his award-winning robot that can identify invasive species and microplastics in marine ecosystems. Coming up here and now.
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7: 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I'm Ava White. If you've recently strolled the streets of Ketchikan, you may have noticed several new food stands around town. The quick-serve, on-the-go restaurant model has grown in popularity over the years. KRBD's Hunter Morrison checked out a few of the new establishments and has this story.
8: It's a busy cruise ship day in downtown Ketchikan, and shops around town are bustling. A small-scale donut maker, equipped with frying oil and a conveyor belt, is dotted with dozens of goodies inside a food stand on Mill Street. Drew O'Kane, owner of Druber's Donuts, grabs a handful of the mini confectionery favorites and loads them with toppings.
9: It's like we'll shoot a little bit of whipped cream in there. And toss a few more sprinkles on top. And that one's ready to go.
8: It's one of many cake donut treats the new shop will sell today. The food stand opened for the first time in mid-June. O'Kane has started numerous businesses in town and has dreamed about opening a food stand for years. But he says up until recently, doing so was a slow process. Now there's around a dozen or so food trucks and stands in the first city. O'Kane says that's a good thing.
9: The introduction of food trucks and that type of thing really opens up a whole new possibility for the people that are busy. They've got a tour to get to, or they have limited time in town. So the food trucks, really, it's good for Ketchikan.
8: Although opening a food truck or stand on an island comes with its own set of challenges, like shipping, O'Kane says he's seen more of them pop up in recent years. The state has issued over 100 business permits for mobile food vendors and snack and non-alcoholic beverage bars in Ketchikan over the last two decades. And according to the U.S. Bureau of Labor Statistics, employment in mobile food services has increased by over 900% since the turn of the century. Druber's Donuts isn't the only new food stand in town. Past the Water Street Tunnel, along Berth 4, is a food stand park that just opened. Locals and cruise ship passengers can enjoy eats and drinks on the water from four mobile vendors. One of them is Ketchikones, which also opened a few weeks ago. As its name might suggest, the food stand sells a myriad of Alaska-made ice cream flavors. Co-owner Margaret Heath says business has been good so far. And it's mostly been from locals.
10: We all live here for a reason and love being here, but I think everyone could admit that there's stuff you miss from the lower 48, and this gives you an opportunity. If you embrace it, if you're open to it, then it gives us all an opportunity to try different things for the season, and I think that's good. Variety is always a good thing.
8: Heath acknowledges that some community members have mixed feelings about food trucks and stands. She says some feel they're taking over the town, but she says others support them. And Heath has wanted to open an ice cream shop in Ketchikan for a few years. She says doing so by way of a food stand is more affordable.
10: I don't know that my family could have been able to get into an actual building and put everything into creating a huge ice cream shop, but an ice cream truck is definitely manageable and affordable.
8: Back at his food stand on Mill Street, O'Kane is making a cookie lava fudge donut concoction.
9: This is one of our most popular by far. It's really gaining traction.
8: Although his shop just opened, O'Kane is thinking about expanding to Ward Cove, 7 miles north of town. Other downtown businesses have already done so after cruise ships began docking there a few years ago. But they'll have to get in while it's hot, because most are seasonal establishments that close at the end of the summer. Reporting in Ketchikan, I'm Hunter Morrison.
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From NPR, this is Hidden Brain. I'm Shankar Vedantam. Thomas Hood was a 19th century English poet known for his elegant, often melancholy verse. His 1826 poem, I Remember, I Remember, captures a feeling that is familiar to many adults, especially its wistful last lines. I remember, the fir trees dark and high. I used to think their slender tops were close against the sky. It was a childish ignorance, but now 'tis little joy to know I'm farther off from heaven than when I was a boy. Thomas Hood's poem gestures to the reality that as grown-ups, many of us lack the effortless sense of connection and awe that we felt as kids. Was that intimate bond with the universe merely an illusion of childhood, or a real, measurable human capacity that we can access as grown-ups? Researchers are investigating the ways that we can preserve or revive the sense of being close to the sky that Thomas Hood so tenderly evoked. This week on Hidden Brain, we explore what it means to feel closer to heaven and the value of looking for transcendence in our busy, bustling lives.

0: These days, we are encouraged and even exhorted to optimize every aspect of our lives, our bodies, our relationships, our productivity. But what about the parts of us that yearn for meaning, for understanding, for wisdom? Those aspects of ourselves are often ignored in our tireless pursuit of worldly rewards. At Columbia University, psychologist Lisa Miller studies the science of transcendence. Lisa Miller, welcome to Hidden Brain.
1: I'm so grateful to be here. I appreciate so much your show, the way you go deeper, the way you open up the double door in our life. So, Shankar, thank you for having me.
0: Lisa, early on in your career as a psychologist, you treated a young woman named Ileana. Can you describe her for me and tell me what brought her into your clinic?
1: Shankar, Ileana was only 12 years old. She was in middle school. This was in New York. And she came in one day all by herself to the clinic. Generally, of course, young people are accompanied by a grandparent or a parent. Someone brings them. This little girl was hunched, her arms wrapped tight. And when I invited her in to say, "What has brought you here?" The first thing she said was, two men had walked into her father's store. Her father owned a corner deli. Two men who he knew had walked into his store, robbed him, and then taken his life. Her father was her sun, her moon, her stars. She was devastated. Ileana was beyond bereft. She could barely move through the day. But equally, she was living in her new setting with her mother and her mother's mother. Both women had escaped themselves very perilous and painful situations, and they were quite understandably guarded and had yet to benefit from therapy. So in this setting, Ileana was really basically on a lockdown, a social lockdown. She wasn't allowed to go out and see friends. She wasn't allowed to go to the school dance. She'd gone from being the apple of her father's eye to living in a very cold, restrictive environment. The treatment of the day would suggest help her renegotiate her condition, help her make sense of what had happened, address the trauma, the brutality of her father's death, and the wrongness, the moral and spiritual injury of her father's death. But all of the treatment as usual was not moving the needle. I mean, you know, every day that a patient comes into the clinic, we do a quick assessment, 1 to 10, how are you? And she was never above a 5. It was a 4, it was a 3, it was a 5, never above a 5. Mm. Well, one day she came absolutely skipping it, night and day. It was a whole different presentation clinically. It was as if the lights had been powered back on. And I said, "Please, please come in, Ileana. Tell me, what is on your heart? What has happened?" And she said, bouncing in her seat, joyfully, she looked me in the eye and she said, "You're not going to believe this. You're not going to believe this. I was finally allowed to go to a dance. And I met a boy, and he was so polite, and he was so nice. And we talked for 20 minutes, which is a long time in eighth grade. And you're not going to believe it. Guess what his name is?"
0: Ileana told Lisa that the boy she'd met had an extremely unusual name. And it turned out it was the same unusual name of her dead father.
1: And she said, "Well, don't you see, Dr. Miller? My father's watching over me. My father's protecting me. My father's right here with me."
0: I understand that shortly before she went on this dance, Ileana's grandmother had organized a traditional Dominican ceremony to honor her father. Describe the ceremony for me, Lisa. What happened there?
1: Ileana's family had a beautiful tradition that was coming from the Dominican Republic, a blend of many faith traditions in which they honored the deceased, much as, you know, many traditions do. what was important to Liana was that when they held the ceremony to honor her father with prayers, with candles, with photos, Liana, through the ceremony, knew her father's spirit was alive and real and in relationship to the family. So that shortly thereafter, when she met a boy at the dance who shared the very same name as her father, she had a depth of spiritual understanding that her father walks with her. She says, "My father is looking after me. He is protecting me."

0: I understand Lee said that you had a similar experience working on a psychiatric inpatient unit. Tell me about what life was like on that unit and an unusual intervention that you came up with at one point.
1: Shankar, I worked on an inpatient unit in Manhattan where so many of the patients suffered terribly. Some had recurrent, very deep major depression. Some struggled with addiction, others schizophrenia. The time in which I happened to be an intern on the unit was the time of the Jewish holidays. This hospital happened to serve a great number of people who are Jewish. As the holidays approached, one morning in our community meeting, a gentleman raised his hand. He was someone who was known as very explosive as he struggled with bipolar. He'd become very angry, maybe toss a chair, yell, and march out. So it was he, of all people, who raised his hand in a full community meeting, 30 people in a circle under the flickering lights. He raised his hand and said, "What will we be doing for Yom Kippur?" And the unit chief, a very nice man, sort of looked at his foot and said, "I'm sorry, we don't have anything. The rabbis will be going home to their own families." "What? What? Nothing for Yom Kippur?" And he became more and more upset, explosive, tossed the chair, and walked out of the room.
0: So I understand that you decided to arrange an informal Yom Kippur service on the ward. Describe the scene for me.
1: Well, I'm not a rabbi, but I did have at that time about 2.5 decades of experience with Yom Kippur services. So I approached the unit chief, who gave me permission and said, "Sure, if you want to come in on Yom Kippur, that's your decision." I found in a box in my apartment a beautiful weathered prayer book that had been my grandmother's. That day, when I arrived to the unit, the patients were all dressed beautifully. No hospital gowns or gurneys. Our so-called sanctuary was the back room, the kitchen, with its linoleum table and its fluorescent lights, but it felt sanctified. And there we were. There were 4 Jewish patients, and by their side, each had an aide who very graciously joined in our ceremony. As we started to move through the prayers, it was the gentleman who had been so explosive and so-called chaotic who was holding the cadence of our prayers, who was davening, as we say in Judaism, moving and swaying with his body and with the lyrical music of his voice, holding our collective prayer. He was far from chaotic. He was our spiritual leader and guide. The woman who had struggled so deeply with shame and guilt and depression perked up and said, "I want to say something. I've always known that at Yom Kippur we can ask for forgiveness. But sitting here with all of you reading these prayers, I realized that we can be forgiven." All around the table, whatever had caged in their soul was superseded by the radiance in this moment of their spirit. It was extraordinary.

0: And so I realized, Shankar, that something was happening in a spiritually grounded religious ceremony that was not happening in treatment as usual. But there was a sense that somehow spirituality doesn't belong here. Psychotherapy, mental health treatment is medical, so-called biological. Mm. What is this sort of airy-fairy, indeterminate, unmeasurable, otherly thing of spirituality?
1: Lisa, I understand that going home from work from this inpatient psychiatric unit, you noticed people in the subway. Now, these people were not clinically ill, but you felt that in their own way, they were also not healthy?
0: Shankar, once we see in its intense, most grueling form, mental illness, whether it's a deep depression or profound anxiety, as a therapist, it's then very easy to eyeball the subway, be at a dinner party, and see a whiff of that depression or anxiety. So when I left the inpatient unit, and just about every day I'd ride home on the subway and see on people's faces and in their countenance what weighs on them. But one day, Shankar, I saw a gentleman whose eyes were bright like the sun. He wasn't smiling across his mouth, but there was a joy through him. He was an Orthodox Jew, probably Chabad, and I could see that he was davening. He was praying right there on the subway. I felt the illumination. I felt the joy that I'd seen in the patients on the inpatient unit during our Yom Kippur service. And in this sort of struggle of more suffering than we really need to have in our lives, on the subway, in a restaurant, in the coffee shop, I saw what was equal and opposite to the suffering, and it was the illumination of spiritual awareness and connection.
1: I understand, Lisa, that in your own personal life, you and your partner had occasion to examine what you yourselves were doing. You had been focused on getting good educations and launching your careers. And from the outside, anyone could look at your lives and say, you know, here's a couple that's really made it. But I understand that from time to time, you would look at each other and ask, is this really all there is?
0: After years and years of hard work, my husband and I, for years and years, he had gone to law school and then worked in a law firm. I had gotten my PhD and then worked in clinical and research settings. We worked, you know, not 60 hours a week, probably more. We were more like the 70, 80-hour a week type, driven by good things. We weren't overly obsessed with money. We were driven by the purpose of our work, the mission of our work. But I'd say that there was a lopsidedness. We were getting a little narrow in our focus. And the people we loved very much, who were so kind we could turn to in a moment of loss or pain, good friends, lived in the same culture with us. So our dinner parties would have a lot of talk about, you know, well, once I make partner, or if we can move over from Second Avenue to Lexington, or, you know, there's a promotion coming up, or I'm moving from a 2 to a 3 bedroom. There was sort of almost a low-grade monopoly game going on that was narrowly achievement oriented. And it felt empty as a tin.
1: So, Lisa, there's a clinical term called dysthymia. What does it mean?
0: Dysthymia is a low-grade, nagging, haunting, sort of like a milquetoast gray depression. It's a dissatisfaction, anhedonia, where things don't delight us. We fail to experience the full delight of life. Dysthymia is quite prevalent. It's very prevalent in young people. If we don't like our job, if we haven't found our deeper path, dysthymia is a low-grade depression that lingers and lingers and even becomes livable. So it becomes a normal low-grade pain or disengagement.
1: I mean, in some ways, you were seeing it on the subway. You were seeing it at your dinner parties with your friends.
0: Yes, it's very easy to try to override the emptiness of dysthymia through a promotion or a new apartment or a vacation. But dysthymia runs deeper than the outward markers of achievement, than the Monopoly game. Dysthymia is, you could say, a hole in the heart, a hole in the soul. It is a yearning for a deeper connection in life.
1: In her work with patients and in her own social world, Lisa was seeing that the conventional approaches to achieving a good life were falling short. When we come back, exploring possibilities that lie beyond the material and the practical. 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I'm Shankar Vedantam. This is NPR.
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1: This is Hidden Brain. I'm Shankar Vedantam. Modern science has given us astonishing tools to map the brain, sequence the genome, and analyze the body's chemistry. Many scientists interpret these advances as proof that life is nothing more than matter in motion. At Teachers College, Columbia University, psychologist Lisa Miller is interested in the possibility that the human brain is built to have a spiritual dimension to it. For many years now, she has deployed scientific methods to study this aspect of the mind. Lisa, both your psychological training and the culture at large gave you a model of human existence, a notion that we're all just billiard balls bouncing off each other. Unpack this metaphor for me.
2: Shankar, coming through graduate school, training as an intern, I learned the models of the time for treatment of depression, treatment of anxiety, were really radical materialist models, which means that the brain is effectively an atomistically sealed brain, like a brain in the box. The depression had biological correlates that needed to be treated with medicine, but also that psychotherapy, silent on spirituality, reworking life experience, would also shift, and there was evidence of this, shift the brain. But spirituality, or spiritually infused religion, was viewed as something outside of the medical establishment. It was separate from the biology or the neural mechanisms of the human condition. And so what I had witnessed on Unit 6 in the hospital, on the inpatient unit in New York City, said to me, no, the spiritual life is part of the same person who is recovering from depression, because the illumination was so strong. So I set sail for 30 years of science, MRI studies, long-term clinical course studies, epidemiological studies, genotyping studies, you name it, any lens or set of collaborators with whom I could work, to ask the question, where is spiritual awareness in the composition of the whole person? And how might spiritual awareness be healing and even protective against the most prevalent forms of suffering?

0: What I find fascinating about your work, Lisa, is that you are trying to marry together these two parts of yourself. You're interested in the world of transcendence, and you're also interested in scientific measurement, and you're trying to understand this dimension of our lives using scientific techniques. One of the dimensions of your research has linked spiritual experience to specific neuroanatomical and neurophysiological markers. Tell me a little bit about this work.
1: So, Shankar, just as there are neural correlates for depression or anxiety, just as there's neural correlates for hunger or craving or thirst, it turns out that there are neural correlates for spiritual awareness. Now, if you think about it, it would seem to make sense that we all have a common visual system. We all have a common auditory system through which to perceive. And it turns out, through now 15 years of MRI studies, we all have a common set of circuits through which to perceive the transcendent. Now, it doesn't matter if I am Hindu or Jain or Jewish or Muslim or Catholic or Christian or spiritual and not religious. We all share the same core neural circuits of transcendent awareness. Of course, as in any form of perception, there's human variability in the intensity or in the nuance with which we experience perception. Shankar, what's extraordinary is that perception of the transcendent calls on the same neural circuits no matter what tradition I may be, or even if I am spiritual but not religious. What are those circuits? Well, there are four. The first, and only the first, is associated with quieting the mind. It's shared, of course, with mindfulness, the disengagement of the default mode network, the racket that spins round and round. But mindfulness, as helpful as it is to bringing us present, presence alone is not sufficient for transcendent awareness. Presence is perhaps the threshold of the door through which we might then cross to experience transcendent awareness. And there are three circuits on the other side of the door, seen in all people of all faith traditions at a moment of transcendent connection. First, the bonding network comes up online, the same bonding network engaged when we are babies in our parents' or grandparents' arms, through which we feel and know that we are loved and held. The universe, God, Hashem, Allah, Jesus, whatever one's sacred word, loves and holds us. We are absolutely held. That is not a belief. That is a perception. It is a felt perception. The second circuit to come online is attentional. We see a shift from the very narrow top-down dorsal attention. Why did I say that? What's going to happen next? Am I going to get fired? Did the check bounce? What could I have done differently? The narrow assumption of radical control, what do I want? How am I going to get it? Yields and gives way to the ventral attention network, where suddenly the lights come back on. There's a broad landscape before us, and we ask, what is life showing me now? At which moment, many people say a new direction pops, a door never seen before opens, an inspired sense of guidance. We are loved and held. We are guided. We are guided. And third, we are loved and held. We are guided. And the parietal that puts in and out hard boundaries, that lets us know, Shankar, that you sit in one city and I sit in a sister city, that we each have our exquisitely beautiful, diverse bio-body suits. We have different GPS coordinates. We are a point and we are a wave. We are distinct and beautifully diverse, and we are part of one unit of whole, one family of life, loved, held, guided, and never alone. Loved, held, guided, and never alone moves together. These three circuits move together. It's not that we're loved, but we're not guided, or we're guided, but we're not. The awakened brain moves together with these three circuits. Everyone on earth has the capacity to be in a deep, transcendent relationship through which they know the deeper force in life.
0: I understand that in your brain imaging studies, you find changes in cortical thickness in people who are especially spiritual?
1: Every human being on earth is born with a natural capacity for spiritual awareness. We know this through twin studies. We can look at twins raised together, twins raised apart, and factor out commonalities of function of shared environment, shared genes. So, for instance, temperament is about half innate, half environmentally formed. IQ is about two-thirds innate, one-third environmentally formed. The capacity through which we experience transcendent relationship is innate. It is one-third innate. Every single one of us is born with the natural neurocircuits for transcendent awareness. But one-third innate, two-thirds environmentally formed means that our parents and grandparents, the 10,000 exchanges at school, our pastor, priest, imam, rabbi, our relationship to nature. And as we get older, we choose our environment, both outer, the company we keep, the service that we offer or not to our world, and the inner environment, whether I meditate, whether I pray, whether I reflect or read sacred transcendent text. Two-thirds environmentally formed means that, yes, we are all naturally spiritual beings, but we have the opportunity of our lifetime to cultivate our spiritual awareness. Hmm. When we do, we see literally a thicker cortex across the regions of the awakened brain. Sustained spiritual life, prayer, meditation, service, right action, often within a faith community, often service outside a faith community. Sustained spiritual life is associated with cortical thickness across the regions of the awakened brain. Now, by sustained spiritual life, in this study, which we published in JAMA Psychiatry, we looked over 8 years. People who sustained a strong spiritual life, who said, my personal spiritual life is highly important to me, over 8 years, showed a thicker cortex across the regions of the awakened brain.
0: Hmm.
1: Shankar, what makes this particularly helpful as we think back to Unit 6 is that when we sustain our spiritual life, the cortical thickness is seen across the regions, the very same regions that are not thick, but thin, in people with recurrent major depression. People with sustained spiritual lives show cortical thickness across the very same regions that are not thick but thin if we are struggling with recurrent major depression, which is to say that spirituality and depression appear to be two sides of one coin.
0: I'm wondering, as you have presented these ideas, how they've been received by your colleagues, back in the day, when you talked with your supervisor said it's nice that you helped the patients by performing a religious service, but this is not something to put on your resume. This is not something to talk about because this in some ways is antithetical to what we're doing here. We're supposed to be scientists. We're supposed to be medical practitioners. I'm wondering how, as you have accumulated this body of research in the course of your career, how it's been received by your colleagues.
1: When I saw the tremendous impact of spiritual life on ameliorating, on breaking through some forms of suffering and despair, I raised the lens of science because the language of science and, in fact, the facts of science are the foundation of medically based mental health. Then, of course, the second reason I've always loved science is because it is jaw-droppingly spectacular to look through the lens of science. So, Shankar, I started publishing in a way that I hoped would speak to the field because out of every 10 variables in an article, 9 of them were familiar. I used very tried and true, beloved, top-notch data sets. I drew on the variables and the measures that everyone else in the top peer review journals used. I set up the design that was familiar to people. And having effectively replicated 9 out of 10 elements of a study, I added one variable, which was, how personally important is spirituality or religion to you? And over time, that item expanded into scales and measures of spiritual life. But I always added one and only one variable, what is the nature of your spiritual life, to a study that otherwise looked very familiar. And in this way, we were able to publish in top peer review journals, the American Academy of Child and Adolescent Psychiatry, American Journal of Psychiatry, JAMA Psychiatry, because the studies had the blue housekeeping seal of all the markers that we had come to trust as a field. Reliable measures, familiar statistics, dotted I's, cross T's, everything was meticulous and in keeping with the field, except for the step of advanced spiritual life. Every single article, as you know, Shankar, is submitted for peer review. Peer review is conducted blind to who the authors are, so there's no sort of cult of personality or vogue or one lab over another. And science also, in the peer review process, requires that 2 or 3 scientists within or closely adjacent to the area of inquiry weigh in on the method, weigh in on the conclusions, offer recommendations for expansion of the study. We were able, over now 3 decades, to publish our lab, often in collaboration with fellow labs, about 200 peer review articles and chapters, and the field around us has grown. We've tried to be collaborators in building a field as well. But I will tell you, Shankar, that despite the meticulous science in top peer review journals, because the findings were new, I would say people did not know yet what to do with these new scientific findings. And so, for instance, we published an article that showed that an adolescent with a strong spiritual life compared to one who doesn't really know what you're talking about was 80% protective against onset of addiction. 80% protective. Who wouldn't want that for their child? And yet when I presented these findings, published in the top journal for children and adolescents, there was an utter silence and confusion. A couple people left. They got up and walked out in the middle of grand rounds later to share, well, what does that have to do with mental health? What does that have to do with psychology? But most people were just confused. The paradigm at the time didn't have a place for what on earth is going on. And so, you know, good people, good healers were confused, and a lot of this just sort of, you know, dropped silence for a while. And then culture started to change. New residents came, new psychologists came. And in the rising generation, there was more curiosity and perhaps a stronger sense of personal spiritual quest. And I saw residents light up, oh, you want to talk about spirituality? Or I had to sign a book or offer an article, and the room felt liberated. The rising generation wanted to talk about spirituality and felt free. There were plenty of good spiritual people who were senior, but perhaps didn't feel free to speak their heart about spirituality.

0: I'm wondering, Lisa, whether some of the resistance comes from the fact that there are many claims that people make about religion and spirituality that, in fact, are not scientific claims. Many people who are making claims on behalf of religion or spirituality have not done the empirical work that you have done. And so perhaps there's a knee-jerk reaction among scientists to say anything that smacks of spirituality must, by definition, not be scientific.
1: You know, Shankar, one of the most important findings was put forward in 1997, replicated in 1999 by Ken Kendler at Virginia Commonwealth. And what Kendler identified was that spirituality is innate. It is one-third innate, two-thirds environmentally formed. Religion is environmentally transmitted, almost entirely. So there's enormous confusion in a country where for 40 years there has effectively been an ice age on spiritual and religious discourse in the public square, where people in the classroom or boardroom or at a dinner party don't know how to talk about spiritual and religious life without imposing, or don't know where the line is. There's a tendency to simply shut down. So in that context, I have found in the 10 years I've spent sharing the science on spiritual life, resilience, and mental health, I have seen enormous confusion, Shankar, over the difference between spirituality and religion. Through the lens of science, religion is a gift of our parents and grandparents. We might choose a faith tradition and immerse ourselves. Religion is environmentally transmitted. Spirituality is innate. The capacity for a transcendent relationship, as tracked by discrete and specific neural circuits that are universal in every human brain. So now when I'm asked, hey, you know, what about the fact that people have done all these bad things in the name of religion? I can say, well, my question as a scientist is, are they acting in a way that is consistent with natural spirituality? Is this person conducting themselves in such a way that is consistent with being loving, guiding, and never leaving anyone alone? So if I hear a comment, hey, wait a minute, how can you say spirituality is so good when all these bad things have been done in the name of religion? I say, well, is the practice of that so-called religion consistent with natural spirituality? Are they being loving, guiding, and not leaving anyone alone?
0: When we come back, what science shows us about the effects of spirituality on our mental and physical health. 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I'm Shankar Vedantam. This is NPR.

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1: This is Hidden Brain. I'm Shankar Vedantam. Have you had experiences in your life when you felt helped or hindered by your own spirituality? If you have a personal story that you would be willing to share with the Hidden Brain audience, or a question or comment about Lisa Miller's research, please find a very quiet room and record a voice memo on your phone. 2 or 3 minutes is plenty. Email the file to us at feedback@hiddenbrain.org using the subject line spiritual. Again, that's feedback@hiddenbrain.org. Lisa Miller is the author of The Awakened Brain, The New Science of Spirituality, and Our Quest for an Inspired Life. Lisa, you found that an engagement with the personal spirituality is associated with improved stress, resilience, and faster physiological recovery. How do you think spirituality protects us against the psychological and physiological effects of stress?
2: There are multiple pathways through which spirituality protects us against physical and mental illness. First off, the most remarkable finding in science is the scale, the magnitude at which spirituality protects against some of the most prevalent forms of suffering. The number one cause of death right now to rival auto accidents is suicide in Gen Z, in high school and college. A strong personal life, when shared in the Sangha, the Mingyan, the fellowship, amongst friends or family, is 82% protective against completed suicides, four-fifths less likely to take our life. So if I told you, Shankar, there's a little pill, and you can pick up this little pill at Walgreens or the CVS at the drugstore, and it will protect your child, your grandchild, all the students in your classroom, four-fifths against the leading cause of morbidity, of death, in young people, who wouldn't give that to their child?
1: I understand that you and others have found that having a spiritual side to one's life is associated with greater well-being and life satisfaction. Do you think this is connected to those three things you talked about earlier, that people with a spiritual side feel like they are held, that they're guided, that they're nurtured?
2: Precisely. We walk on an entirely different landscape. We walk on sacred landscape when we open the aperture and let in the light through our awakened brain. Life unfolds in an entirely different way. Life moves from what do I want and how am I going to get it? Really quite a transactional way of life. And by the way, who are you? How are you going to help me get what I want? Relationships of transaction. What I call narrow achieving awareness. Out of that narrow rut to, hey, okay, I just didn't get what I wanted. I didn't get the job. My kid didn't get into the college. Hey, what is life showing me now? We move from what do I want and how am I going to get it and what did I do wrong? How could I get it next time? To, wait a minute, what is life showing me now? What is the universe directing? What am I being asked to do? Am I being asked to love more deeply? Am I being asked to listen to those with whom I work or my children? Am I being given an opportunity to serve? The life that is before us is so much bigger and full of portals and possibilities than we could a priori have spun or cooked up in our mind. In other words, when we can release the stranglehold of our expectations and plans and be less hardcore makers of our path, creating space to be discoverers of our journey, life unfolds in extraordinary ways. It is beyond what we might have imagined. In other words, when I can move from narrow achieving awareness to open

up a relationship, a dialogue with life. I can be guided in places I didn't even know existed. I can find a job that I didn't even know was a job. I can meet someone at a party that I wouldn't have spoken to because they didn't meet my a priori criteria of a date. But if I'm open, why is the universe introducing me to this person now? I can discover a relationship I've never dreamed of. That's a much bigger life. That is an inspired life.

0: So Lisa, you've made a couple of references in this conversation to the distinction between an achievement-oriented brain and an awakened brain. Can you talk about this distinction for a moment? It's a central portion of your research career these past few decades.
1: Shankar, every one of us has a capacity for two types of reasoning. On the one hand, we have achieving awareness, the ability for strategizing, tactic, research, empiricism. Achieving awareness is extremely helpful at laying out a plan. And we come to achieving awareness with a great deal of practice. We learn in school. You're the first thing I ever received on my desk in first grade. Right there in the center of my first grade desk was a planner. Right? In school, I learned to plan, to organize, to some extent, to control. Achieving awareness has tremendous instrumental value. It helps us pay the rent. Achieving awareness helps us move through a scientific problem. But achieving awareness alone is utterly insufficient for a meaningful life. Achieving awareness will get us on the A train and it might send us flying at great speeds. But when we disembark, we may not even know where we are. This is what we learn in school, how to do. But we all are also endowed with another form of perception, our natural awakened awareness. Awakened awareness is the capacity to perceive through intuition, perhaps a mystical experience. Awakened awareness is a receptive form of perception. Awakened awareness asks the question, what is life showing me now? What did I just perceive? That whisper of a hunch. We need both. Awakened awareness sets our North Star. Awakened awareness sets our true direction. Achieving awareness rolls out the plan, how to get there. The problem in our contemporary culture is that very often we are highly versed and practiced in achieving awareness, but we don't know where we're going because we've yet to find our guiding star through our awakened awareness.
0: Lisa Miller is a psychologist at Teachers College, Columbia University. She's the author of The Awakened Brain, The New Science of Spirituality, and Our Quest for an Inspired Life. Lisa, thank you so much for joining me today on Hidden Brain.
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Tara Boyle is our executive producer. I'm Hidden Brain's executive editor. 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I'm Shankar Vedantam. 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

0: 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Welcome. The temperature outside the KTNA studio is currently struggling to get up to 55 degrees under gray skies, some light rain falling on 2nd Street in Talkeetna at the moment. Coming up next is the NPR News and Alaska Statewide News, followed at 10 minutes past noon by the Susitna Valley Weather Forecast, KTNA Local News, Announcements, Classifieds, and Denali Echoes. 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
1: Live from NPR News, I'm Lakshmi Singh. President Trump is returning home from the NATO summit in Turkey. He capped off his visit to Ankara with a few parting shots at some U.S. allies and largely deflected questions about the future of the U.S.-Israel war with Iran. We have more from NPR's Deepa Shivaram.
2: Trump declared that the memorandum of understanding signed between the U.S. and Iran just 3 weeks ago is now over. The conflict never fully subsided, but now Trump is threatening to hit civilian infrastructure in Iran, which experts have warned could constitute a war crime. Before departing Ankara, Trump held a lengthy press conference defending the war as a success. He said conflict would end soon without providing any details.
3: Anything that happens is going to be over very quickly, and will only make it safer, including for oil.
2: His two-day trip also included a one-on-one meeting with Ukrainian leader Volodymyr Zelensky, where Trump said Ukraine could have a license to make their own Patriot missiles to help defend against Russia. Deepa Shivaram, NPR News.
1: Democratic leaders in Maine are accusing embattled Senate nominee Graham Platner of trying to influence the process of finding his replacement. Maine Public's Kevin Miller has the latest.
4: Democratic Party leaders say they are developing a plan to select a new Senate nominee following the rape allegation against Platner from a woman he formerly dated, an allegation that Platner has denied. But Executive Director Devin Murphy Anderson says Platner has to withdraw first and accuses his campaign of attempting to, quote, put their thumb on the scale of the selection process.
5: We have repeatedly reiterated to Graham Platner's team that they have no role in determining our next Democratic nominee for the U.S. Senate, nor in determining what this process looks like.
4: The campaign responded that Platner does not want to be involved, but does want to ensure the decision is made by voters and volunteers, not, quote, the political establishment. For NPR News, I'm Kevin Miller in Augusta.
1: Kentucky Governor Andy Beshear seeking an update on the health of Republican Senator Mitch McConnell. The Democratic governor sent a letter to McConnell's office inquiring about the former Senate Majority Leader after the 84-year-old was admitted to the hospital weeks ago. A former Wisconsin judge arrested for blocking an Immigration and Customs Enforcement arrest outside her courtroom last year will not go to prison for obstruction. Instead, today a court decided to fine Hannah Dugan $5,000. In December, a jury convicted the former Milwaukee County Circuit Court judge of unlawfully interfering in a federal proceeding to detain a Mexican migrant who was scheduled to appear in her courtroom on misdemeanor assault charges. The event became a flashpoint in the nationwide debate over the administration's aggressive immigration enforcement. Today, the U.S. District Judge who spared Dugan prison said the 67-year-old just made a bad decision in the moment. It's NPR. Double-barrel heat waves are forming in the Great Basin in the Rockies and in the upper Midwest. That's a warning today from Ben Cathy, Minnesota Public Radio's chief meteorologist. Cathy says both are a few days away and there's a rare high risk for extreme heat in places like the Dakotas into southwestern Minnesota.
6: There is something coming in off of the coast of Africa, and that is dense Saharan desert dust crossing the Atlantic, reaching Florida on Saturday, so much so that you'll probably find Saharan dust on your car in the morning when you head out to work, and it makes for vivid sunsets. That'll head for Texas and Louisiana by next Tuesday and Wednesday.
1: Two streaming series of Pitt and Hex are among the top Emmy nomination getters this year. NPR's Mandalit Del Barco with more.
7: The medical drama The Pitt picked up 25 Emmy nominations, including one for the show's executive producer and star Noah Wiley, who plays an attending ER doctor.
8: Nothing will ever matter more than what I've done in this hospital, but it is killing me.
7: The comedy series Hacks earned a record-breaking 24 Emmy nominations, including one for its lead, Jean Smart.
8: And that will be my legacy.
7: Another comedic actress, Ayo Edebiri, was the only regular cast member nominated from the FX series The Bear, but guest star Rob Reiner was nominated posthumously for his role as a businessman.
9: You beat me here. I love that.
7: The Bear is competing for lead comedy series with other favorites, including Shrinking and Widow's Bay. Mandalit Del Barco, NPR News, Los Angeles.
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11: This is statewide news from Alaska Public Media. I'm Ava White. The Don Young Port of Alaska will receive $180 million from a long-standing lawsuit against the federal government. The announcement was made by Governor Mike Dunleavy yesterday at a press conference with Anchorage Mayor Suzanne LaFrance. Dunleavy says the settlement will help offset construction costs for the port modernization program, which got underway this spring. The upgrade will address the port's aging and corroding terminals, allowing for larger vessels while adhering to the latest seismic design standards. Dunleavy says, as a state that relies on imports and exports, Alaska needs this infrastructure.
12: We're going to have a lot of funding to be able to fix this port, upgrade this port, and really do away with a lot of worries as to whether this port is going to be able to handle the cargo that we need for the state of Alaska.
11: The settlement stems from a lawsuit over botched construction at the port by the Federal Department of Transportation's Maritime Administration, known as MARAD. The work began in the early 2000s and led to sinkholes and navigational hazards at the port and years of setbacks. The legal back and forth dates to 2014. In 2024, a federal appeals court awarded the port more than $10 million. That money hasn't been paid out yet, bringing the total owed to nearly $200 million. The port handles imports that reach 90% of Alaskans. Anchorage Mayor Suzanne LaFrance said the settlement money will help keep the cost of imported goods down for many in the state. A new law will allow Alaskans who have been convicted for low-level marijuana possession to keep their records confidential so they do not appear in background checks. The Alaska Beacon reports that's one provision in an omnibus crime bill that was approved by the Alaska legislature and passed into law without Governor Mike Dunleavy's signature last month. Alaskans are eligible if they have been convicted of possessing less than an ounce of marijuana, were 21 years or older at the time of the arrest, and were not convicted of any other criminal charges in the case. Individuals can apply to the Alaska Department of Public Safety for those records to be kept confidential on background checks. Alaska voters approved the cultivation, sale, and recreational use of marijuana in 2014. The Alaska Supreme Court ordered low-level marijuana convictions to be removed from the public court view system back in 2023, although were still available in courthouse searches and criminal background checks. The move intended to help people avoid negative consequences from convictions that took place before marijuana was legalized in Alaska. The new law takes effect in 2027. This is Alaska Public Media.
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I'm Kathleen Fleming with the local midday news, weather announcements, classifieds, and Denali Echoes. Today is Wednesday, July 8th. The sun rose this morning at 4:24 and will set tonight at 11:44. That gives us 19 hours, 19 minutes, and 52 seconds with at least one ray of hypothetical sunlight above the presumed flat horizon, and it's a loss of 3 minutes and 37 seconds since yesterday. I've got the National Weather Service forecast for the Susitna Valley pulled up. This is primarily for Talkeetna and Trapper Creek, with information for other areas if their weather forecast is a little different. So it says today, rain showers with highs around 60 degrees and light winds, and we are getting some rain, and it is just about 54 degrees right now, still 2 hours before solar noon. Willow can expect rain showers likely today, and Chilitna, southwest winds to 10 miles per hour, broad pass, rain showers likely with southwest winds to 15. Tonight, mostly cloudy skies with a slight chance of rain showers, lows around 50 and light winds. Petersville, Chilitna, and Squintna, a chance of rain showers tonight, and broad pass, rain showers will be likely. And then tomorrow, rain showers likely with highs around 70 degrees. Now, doesn't that sound humid? Light winds. And Petersville, Chilitna, broad pass, and Squintna for tomorrow, rain showers, period. Thursday night, mostly cloudy, lows around 50 and light winds. Broad pass, a chance of rain showers. On Friday, much of the listening area will see partly sunny skies, we hope, with highs in the mid-70s and light winds, broad pass, a chance of rain showers on Friday. The extended forecast is just for Talkeetna, Trapper Creek, the immediate vicinity. Friday night, mostly cloudy, lows around 50. Saturday, cloudy with highs around 70. Saturday night, a chance of rain showers, lows in the mid-40s. Sunday through Monday, rain showers likely with highs in the mid-60s and lows in the mid-40s. Monday night, chance of rain showers, lows in the mid-40s. And on Tuesday, a chance of rain showers with highs in the mid-60s. That is the weather forecast. Coming up next will be today's local news.

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1: And now for today's local news. Last weekend, the nation celebrated its 250th birthday by hosting parades across the country. But some Sioux Valley alumni remember marching in a different parade 50 years ago during America's bicentennial year. KTNA's Colleen Love has more.
2: In 1976, the United States of America celebrated its 200th year of being a new country. There had also been a recent presidential election, and in January of that year, a parade was held for the inauguration of new President Jimmy Carter. Susitna Valley High School is a small school, even by Alaska standards. But during the 1970s, the school had a vibrant music program. And in 1976, Sioux Valley's marching band was selected to represent Alaska during the inaugural parade. Sioux Valley alumni Sarah Birdsall remembers what it was like to hear that they had been selected for the parade.
3: Well, the whole thing was a little intimidating for a small group of kids from Talkeetna, Alaska, and the surrounding area. It was pretty amazing we were picked, but we're good. We had a great band teacher. There was lots of music at Sioux Valley when I went to school there. There was band and choir, and I did both.
2: Birdsall describes the experience of going from a quiet Alaska town to a place like the nation's capital.
3: I had never been to Washington, D.C. I was instantly amazed by all the museums that we could go to, and we did spend our days there when we weren't practicing and getting ready for the parade. We would go on tours of the museums.
2: According to Birdsall, there was an advantage to being from a community in the far north.
3: All the other bands were much bigger than ours. The advantage we had was that we were used to playing in the cold, and it was really, really cold that day. And so as a result, the reports we got back was how good we sounded, because we knew how to play in the cold.
2: The feeling of playing the flute and marching for the President of the United States, despite being 50 years ago, is still fresh in Birdsall's mind.
3: My clearest memory of being in that parade is taking a side glance and looking up at where the president and his wife were standing, Jimmy and Rosalind, and seeing them behind the glass and waving at everybody.
2: The future of the music program at Sioux Valley High School is uncertain. State and borough budget pressures have looked to art and music genres as the more expendable programs. But 50 years ago, songs that Sioux Valley played rang out loud and on pitch in the streets of our nation's capital. For KTNA, I'm Colleen Love.
1: 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Coming up next will be the announcements.

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Coming up on KTNA, okay, for this week's Just K Music and Quizzes show, I caught a mild case of FIFA fever. My temperature went up a little bit preparing for today's show. So the quarterfinals begin this week, and on Wednesday, today, from 1 to 2 o'clock, we will listen to the countries still in the beautiful game. Far from the nearest venue, but still on the host continent of this year's World Cup, KTNA participates. I hope you can listen and call in today from 1 to 2 o'clock. The quizzes won't be musical quizzes. There won't be clips. It's not going to be that hard. Okay, this week on Sioux Valley Voice, we're talking Talkeetna Pride. Host Philip Manning will be joined by organizers to discuss this year's Pride event, as well as the history of Pride in Talkeetna. Questions can be emailed ahead of time to dj@ktna.org. Listeners can call in to the live show at 907-733-1200. 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That's a summer reading program with lunch on Wednesdays today at the library. This program is for children of all ages, and lunch is at 12:30, so that's in about 10 minutes, followed by reading activities from 1 to 2 p.m. Backpack meals to go are available anytime on Wednesday at the library. For more information, call the Trapper Creek Library at 907-861-7650. And there will be The Talkeetna Public Library will be taking part in the commemorative nationwide reading of the Declaration of Independence today, July 8th. The event will begin with refreshments at 1:30, followed by the reading at 2 p.m. If you would like to read a portion, please let the library know or come early to practice. The phone number is 907-861-7645. And that is going to be the right phone number for the next two items in the announcements. The Talkeetna Public Library is offering a new class called Junk Journaling starting on Wednesday the 8th. That's today. A junk journal is a handmade book crafted from recycled, repurposed, or secondhand materials like old book pages, envelopes, greeting cards, and more. It acts as a creative, personalized space for scrapbooking, memory keeping, and mixed media art without strict traditional rules. This is a 4-week class from 6 to 8 p.m. on Wednesdays through July 29th. Participants can work on one project or try new things every week. Supplies will be provided, and call the library in Talkeetna for more info. And that's also where the summer reading program is held on Thursdays at 11 a.m. This week's theme at the Talkeetna Public Library is Magical Mosaics. There will be different projects at different levels for all ages, including adults, and that's at noon on Thursdays. All ages are welcome to have lunch together on the lawn. And for more information, you may call Talkeetna Public Library. All you need is those last two digits, because that's the only thing that's different between the libraries. This one is 45. I'm going to let you guess the rest of it.
Okay, Willow Library phone number coming up. The Willow Public Library hosts Plant a Seed, Read, a summer reading program with lunch on Thursdays at the library. This program is for children of all ages. Lunch is at 12:30, followed by reading activities and then fun and prizes. For more information, call the Willow Public Library at 907-861-7655. All right, one more announcement. The Susitna River Coalition has launched a community-based citizen science program to help monitor the health of the Susitna watershed. Training and equipment will be provided to any interested volunteers. The next citizen science training is Thursday, July 9th, that's tomorrow, at 5:45 p.m. at the Christensen Lake Recreation Area. Volunteer involvement includes organized field days or independent data collection. Participants must RSVP to Margaret at SusitnaRiverCoalition.org. And there's a link to her email address right there on our announcements page, if you didn't catch that. To ensure enough citizen science kits are available for participants, Margaret would definitely like to know who's planning on showing up. And for more information, you can visit their website, SusitnaRiverCoalition.org. Half a minute until Denali Echo is going to have some music, and then I'll come back to this page for the classifieds.

Well, 12:25 is the time on weekdays to hear Denali Echoes, if there are any, and there are none today. You can use the online form to submit a new echo or send an email to info@ktna.org, and messages can be left on the voicemail in the on-air studio at 907-733-1200. There are no current Denali Echoes today, but this is a great time to thank the folks who helped to make KTNA strong, members like Renee and Megan Fleming, my nieces, who have been playing soccer since they were very little. Also members like Rachel and Steve Harrison and Natasha and Mike Kramer. Thanks, folks, for helping to keep KTNA strong with your memberships. Businesses and nonprofits can be part of the KTNA family as well. Thanks today to the Talkeetna Youth Hockey Association. And we are sustained by members like Michelle Purrier and Ruth Herring. Thank you. And powered by volunteers like the KTNA Board of Directors members. 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Okay, I'm going to go back to the announcements page because there's two classifieds there at the bottom. The Upper Susitna Community and Senior Center needs a Meals on Wheels driver. The car is provided. Interested persons can call 907-733-6200. And the Talkeetna Historical Society is seeking artists to decorate wooden salmon cutouts for their upcoming Salmon Run Art Auction fundraiser. The completed artwork is due by July 15th. Oh my, that's next week Friday, I believe. Those who are interested may stop by the museum or call Autumn at 907-304-0321 to coordinate a pickup time. The museum is open every day from 9 a.m. to 5 p.m. All right, that is the entire announcements page, including the classifieds. I'm going to take a short music break, and I know one of the things I need to do. It's the KTNA birthday and anniversary calendar. It lists a bunch of names, but nobody today. Yesterday was Barb Mannix's birthday, and coming up in a couple of days will be Heather Holcomb's birthday on Friday. This is a benefit offered to our members. If you'd like to have your birthday or anniversary on the calendar and you are not yet a member, that is easy to remedy. There are operators standing by as I speak. All right, a little bit of music and see what else I need to do before getting on to Informazine.

0: 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Thank you to the individuals, families, and businesses who choose to be members of Talkeetna Community Radio.
1: Well, there is a lot of rain and chance of rain in the forecast. There is one mention of sunny skies. That's on Friday, so that's all I'm going to do for a recap of the weather. Coming up next on KTNA, if you're lucky enough to be able to keep listening and leave your radio on, and a rainy day might be really good for that. Informazine is coming up next. That goes until 1 o'clock, and then it's my show, Just K. We are going to be listening to world music. It's going to be peppy. You're going to be bouncing in your seat or moving, and there'll be a little bit of World Cup info, but you don't need to know a lot about the music or the game to enjoy the program. E-Town is at 2 o'clock. At 3 o'clock is Fresh Air. All Things Considered is from 4 to 6. Phillips in for the evening news at 6 p.m. And that's followed by Alaska News Nightly at 6:30. Reveal is from 7 to 8. And then an hour of music with Hits and Misses, Paul Button's show. That's followed by Alaska's Fresh Catch, Jazz Night in America, World Cafe, BBC World Service, and on it goes. Aren't you so glad to have a local radio station? I sure am. All right. Thanks for listening. Take care.

Exploring science in the sea. Some coastal areas along the Caribbean Sea and the Gulf of Mexico have had a big, stinky problem over the past decade or so. Big mats of seaweed have been washing ashore. It can harm other marine life while making the beaches unpleasant. The seaweed is called sargassum. In the open ocean, it provides habitat, shelter, and hunting grounds for fish, sea turtles, and other creatures. It's been concentrated in the Sargasso Sea, a wide area that extends from the southeastern coast of the United States into the Atlantic Ocean. But over the past decade, the amount of sargassum in that region has dropped dramatically. That might be a result of changes in the Gulf, where annual blooms of the seaweed begin. At the same time, a new region started to develop, the Great Atlantic Sargassum Belt, populated by a different species of sargassum. The belt stretches from West Africa to Brazil and into the Caribbean. It's grown larger and denser over the years. It might be fed by nutrients from the Amazon River and other sources. Or it might be fed by changes in circulation patterns in the Atlantic, which dredge more nutrients from the deep ocean. As the sargassum reaches shore, it can choke seagrass beds and reef systems. As it decays, it produces a gas that smells like rotten eggs. And it can contain high levels of arsenic and other nasty compounds. So the new area of sargassum is providing great habitat in the open ocean, but a headache for many coastal regions. Science in the Sea is available as a weekly podcast at scienceinthesea.org. I'm Holly Brawley.

0: Sounds wild. Hi, I'm Riley Woodford for the Alaska Department of Fish and Game.
1: On a pleasant June afternoon, a birder walking the outskirts of Creamer's Field Wildlife Refuge in Fairbanks spots a rare bird, a bank swallow. The little bird is popping in and out of a hole dug into the face of a steep pile of compacted gravel and silt. Bank swallows are bank nesters, and he realized that this was a nest. In fact, the entire face of the mound was pockmarked with bank swallow burrows. He had found a bank swallow colony. The silty substrate was ideal for the swallows, who usually nest by rivers and streams and dig into sandy riverbanks with their beaks and feet. Bank swallows are one of five swallow species that nest in Alaska, migrating from wintering areas as far away as South America. They did not used to be rare. These swallows have undergone a steep population decline, and the population today is only 10% of what it was in 1970, a 90% decline. To better understand the swallows and the causes of the decline, biologists in interior Alaska are tagging birds and tracking their migration routes. As of 2026, more than 100 radio-tagged bank swallows are providing insights into their movements. The researchers are also monitoring a half dozen bank swallow colonies in interior Alaska. For Sounds Wild, I'm Riley Woodford.

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1: Now and forever.
0: While Howard Hughes's aviation career is popularly associated with the Spruce Goose, the Hughes H-1 Racer set the land plane airspeed record in 1935, and it occupies a place in history that exists now, and it may very well forever. Speaking of that, you're listening to Now and Forever from Tchaikovsky's Sixth Symphony. It was used in the 1943 film The Outlaw, which Hughes produced. As for its place in aviation history, when the H-1 broke the record by traveling 352 miles per hour, it was the last civilian plane to do so. As we know from Leonardo DiCaprio, and researchers, of course, Hughes was a man consumed with success. Upon crash landing the H-1 in its initial test run, he stepped from the downed plane and announced, "We can fix her. She'll go faster." Get on the beat. Like us on Facebook and tweet at us at On The Soundbeat. Soundbeat is produced at the Belfer Audio Archive, Syracuse University Library. I'm Brett Barry.
2: Think Wall Street, but underground. This is Sandra Tsinglo with the lowdown on science. Scientists are discovering that microbes and plants may be running tiny nutrient markets beneath our feet. Listen closely. Heisbart Werner and team from Vrije Universiteit Amsterdam discovered that microbes and plants actually trade nutrients. Sounds shady. They examined fungi that connect to plant roots underground, forming mycelium networks that regulate nutrients like phosphorus. Using radioactive tracers, they labeled nutrients to track how they moved between plants and fungi. Interestingly, fungi delivered more nutrients to plants that supplied more carbon in return. Where microbes and plants trade nutrients, soil isn't messy, it's a marketplace. You holding? Meet me around back.
3: Heat waves have been breaking temperature records across Europe. So what are the solutions for coping with extreme heat? This is Climate Watch from the BBC.
4: Stark warnings today.
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8: Dramatically worse than previously predicted.
9: Why can't we just stop emitting carbon altogether?
10: A climate crisis that we must not ignore.
3: I'm Caroline Steele, and here in Europe, thousands of deaths have been linked to a heat wave that has moved across Europe over the past couple of weeks, breaking temperature records in countries like France, Germany and Poland, as well as the UK. So as extreme heat becomes more likely as a result of climate change, what can governments do to protect people? The BBC's Regini Vaidyanathan spoke to Dr. Eleni Miravilli, the Global Chief Heat Officer at UN Habitat and the Atlantic Council's Climate Resilience Centre.
11: The speed with which the heat is rising, the speed with which we see more frequent heat waves, longer lasting heat waves, and heat waves with higher temperature far exceeds the speed that we've seen cities adapt. So part of what cities must do is, first of all, they have to create a map to figure out where their most vulnerable areas are, because heat affects, it's amazing how it affects everyday urban life almost horizontally, from health to productivity levels that are falling, to water shortages, to energy.
12: You talk about cities needing to take heat into consideration. On a very simple level, what might that mean?
11: First is the long-term measures, which means how do we design cities in ways that are cooler? So yes, more parks and more green is super important, more permeable surfaces, and also specific building codes so that we make sure that the buildings are actually either retrofitted or when they're built, mm-hmm. they're built taking heat into consideration, and also figuring out how to make cooling more sustainable. The shorter measures are the things that cities have to issue during heat waves. So make sure that they have cooling centers for people that do not have access to electricity or to air conditioning or to fans or stuff like that, to make sure that they can go to a place where they're safe. A lot of cities open up and make sure that their citizens understand that they can access public places that have air conditioning anyway, like public libraries, because it's important for the body to be at least for 3 or 4 hours in temperatures that can lower our internal temperatures to levels that are normal. Mm-hmm. And then the body can deal with extreme heat again for short periods of time.
12: What we've seen here in the UK and also in other parts of Western Europe, such as France, is a rise in the number of water-related deaths, where we've seen people go and swim in lakes, in rivers, because they're desperate to cool off.
11: Yeah, this is really, it's very sad. I think, again, this has to do with the short-term measures that the cities and the governments have to prepare for. They have to create secure spaces where people can go to cool down. This is why we have governments, to protect people and to create structures and policies that can actually help people during those times, especially the most vulnerable. And I don't think that this is really something that the different governments and also the citizens have been demanding from the governments to take care of. But what we really have to understand is that we will be dealing with temperatures that our cities are not designed for and that our bodies are not designed for.
3: Dr. Eleni Mairavili. And that was Climate Watch from the BBC.
5: Satellite launch pollution. I'm Randy Simon, and this is Earthwise, a look at our changing environment. Over the past 7 years, there have been an increasing number of deployments of so-called mega-constellation satellite systems, far outstripping the number of satellites orbiting the Earth that had been launched over the previous 60 years. Mega-constellations are made up of hundreds or even thousands of satellites in low Earth orbit. The largest of these is SpaceX's internet-providing Starlink system, which already has about 12,000 satellites in orbit, with many more to come. The rockets launching these satellites use a kerosene-based fuel which releases soot particles into the upper layers of the atmosphere. Soot from earthbound sources like cars and power plants is effectively washed out of the atmosphere by rainfall. Soot from rocket launches lingers in the upper atmosphere for years. The effects of this upper atmosphere pollution are not well understood. They may have a mild cooling effect by decreasing the amount of sunlight reaching the Earth's surface, but they may also have various negative environmental impacts. Estimates are that the amount of soot released into the upper atmosphere from satellite launches over the next 3 years will be comparable to what is emitted by all the passenger cars in the United Kingdom over that period. Rocket launches are a unique source of pollution that injects harmful chemicals directly into the upper atmosphere and contaminates the Earth's last remaining relatively pristine environment. So far, there's been little or no attention paid to this issue, but it will ultimately be everyone's problem. For more information on this and other environmental news, visit WAMCpodcasts.org. 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

Here's today's edition of Health in a Heartbeat. Certain kinds of nerve damage have long been considered irreversible. Now a study from researchers at the University of Cambridge might point toward a way to repair the irreparable. As we get older, our brains and bodies take longer to heal from injury. This is especially the case with our central nervous system, the lightning rod between the spinal cord and the brain. Axons, the nerve fibers our neurons zip up and down on to carry messages and control muscle, are less likely to be able to recover from damage. It means an injury to the brain or spinal cord has a greater chance of resulting in permanent paralysis. In the study, researchers grew tiny brains the size of peas from stem cells. Then they added on to the models, creating miniature versions of the brain spinal system. Because the parts are separate in the body, scientists kept them apart in the lab, too. The result? Axons grew from the brain cells to the spinal cord, bridging the gap. It created a working neural circuit that prompted microscopic groups of muscle cells to contract. The organoids were maintained in the lab for more than 365 days. After the 150th day, however, researchers noticed a difference. The axons were less capable of regrowing. This points to a biological switch that flips once neurons begin maturing and creating synapses. When researchers blocked it, the axons went back to regenerating. Although further research is necessary, scientists note this is a successful instance in which stem cell organoids mimicked real human systems. They may have been miniature, but potential impacts could be larger than life. This edition of Health in a Heartbeat is brought to you by University of Florida Health, committed to advancing excellence in patient care, research, and education, and by WUFTFM. For more information or to subscribe to our weekly e-newsletter, please visit our website, heartbeatradio.org.

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1: Today, CSI Herculaneum. The Honors College at the University of Houston presents this program about the machines that make our civilization run and the people whose ingenuity created them. Like Pompeii, Herculaneum was a Roman city wiped out by the eruption of Vesuvius in 79 AD. The story of its destruction is different, however. During the initial phase of eruption, winds carried ash and pumice over Pompeii for many hours, burying the town in over 2 meters of material. Herculaneum, though closer to the volcano, escaped this rain of debris for almost a day, giving the residents plenty of time to assess the danger. Initially, few human remains were found at Herculaneum, so it was assumed that the population had wisely escaped. Then in 1982, a grisly discovery was made. Along what was then the waterfront, piles of remains were found on the beach and in large vaulted chambers. Gradually, evidence emerged that over 300 people died en masse while waiting to escape by sea. And much of the site remains to be excavated. There may be hundreds more.

0: fine volcanic material was moist and fully enveloped them. The water was pH balanced, so the bones were well preserved. The result of this terrible event was an archaeologist's dream, a significant sample of an ancient population, men, women, and children, who all died of the same causes at the same time. This can yield information you can't get from a cemetery where people are buried over a long period. The skeletons were still fully articulated and just as they died. So physical anthropologists have pored over these remains to see what we can learn. They were as tall as their modern compatriots, well-fed in youth, and had robust immune systems. There's no real evidence of lead poisoning, setting to rest an old theory of Roman decline. But rib lesions reveal lung inflammation affected people of all ages. This might be on account of particulates inhaled through the use of oil lamps and wood fires. Skull depressions show many of them were routine head scratchers. This means they were lousy, poor things. Their teeth had fewer cavities than ours. Sugar was unknown to them. Dental wear shows some used their teeth at work, most likely as fishermen mending their nets. Inventive minds get carried away at times. Identifying some bones as those of a soldier, a boxer, or a prostitute may be a leap beyond the evidence. But the fact that the bones were discovered so recently ensures that this will be a scientific discussion. We know how they died, but we're finding out more and more how they lived. I'm Richard Armstrong at the University of Houston, where we're interested in the way inventive minds work.
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2: This is Bird Note. You're hearing American crows defending their nest, protecting their young. Although the American crow may seem rather blasé about pillaging another bird's nest, like that of this house finch, it regards a threat to its own young as a punishable offense. Crows are territorial, very protective of their food sources, ferocious and fearless as parents. Young crows fledge, or leave the nest, when they're around 5 or 6 weeks old and nearly the same size as adults. But they still can't feed or protect themselves. Fortunately, their parents look out for them for months. In fact, immature crows don't mate until they're at least 2 years old. They often stay with the family all that time, learning from the parents, and even helping with next year's brood. To protect their young, adult crows dive bomb people, cats, and other birds or animals. They strike with their feet, whip with their wings, and peck if they get a chance. The best thing you can do when there are baby crows around is keep your distance. For Bird Note, I'm Mary McCann. 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
3: Brain stems are hard to image because of their size and density, but is that about to change? I'm Dr. Lynn Pascarella, president of the American Association of Colleges and Universities. And today on the Academic Minute, Emory N. Brown, professor of neuroscience at the Massachusetts Institute of Technology, says yes.
4: Don't sleep on the importance of your brainstem. This part of your brain is a vital conduit between your body and the rest of the brain. The signals that are generated here and flow through bundles of nerve fibers govern essential functions such as consciousness, sleep, breathing, heart rate, and motion. We know that the brainstem is absolutely crucial and that damage there can present patients with major problems. But we haven't had good ways to image and keep track of the health of its fiber bundles for reasons including how small and densely packed they are. But earlier this year, my colleague and I, led by my graduate student, Mark Olchanyi, developed a new way to clearly see brainstem fiber bundles in diffusion MRI imaging. Brainstem bundle tool uses AI to analyze MRI images from patients, enabling us to track the size and structural integrity of 8 distinct nerve fiber bundles. In the study, we showed that the tool could reliably spot different effects on fiber bundles.

0: Alzheimer's disease, Parkinson's disease, multiple sclerosis, and traumatic brain injury. Mark even used the tool to retrospectively look at the bundles in a patient who had been in coma for 7 months before recovering. He was able to show that the bundles were healing during that time. We are hopeful that this innovation, developed at MIT, Harvard, and Massachusetts General Hospital, can transform the brainstem from being something of a mystery into a brain structure essential for understanding normal brain physiology as well as brain diseases and injury.
1: That was Emory N. Brown of the Massachusetts Institute of Technology. You can find this, other segments, and more information about the professors at academicminute.org.
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1: It is 1 o'clock and time for Just K. Let's start with the weather forecast. This was issued about 6:30 this morning. It says today expect rain showers, and well, they're right about that, with highs around 60. It's still an hour before solar noon, but we're holding steady at 55 degrees here on 2nd Street. Willow, rain showers are likely today. Chilitna, southwest winds to 10 miles per hour. Broadpass, rain showers likely with southwest winds to 15. Tonight, mostly cloudy skies with a slight chance of rain showers. Lows around 50 and light winds. Petersville, Chilitna, and Squintna expect a chance of rain showers tonight. Broadpass, rain showers likely. Thursday, rain showers likely with highs around 70 and light winds. Petersville, Chilitna, Broadpass, and Squintna, rain showers on Thursday. Thursday night, mostly cloudy, lows around 50 and light winds. Broadpass, a chance of rain showers. And Friday, this is the one that I was just eager to get to, partly sunny skies this coming Friday with highs in the mid-70s and light winds. The only difference in the listening area in the Susitna Valley is Broadpass, and they'll have a chance of rain showers on Friday. The extended forecast is, just a lot of clouds in there. I'm going to get right on to Just K. You are listening to KTNA 88.9 FM Talkeetna, or maybe online. This Just K is 2026 FIFA World Cup Fever. Now, I expect that everyone listening to my voice is well aware that the FIFA World Cup is going on right now and that all of the football games are at venues on this continent, that most of the 48 national teams that started are now out of the running, that the last two games in the round of 16 were played yesterday, and the quarterfinals begin tomorrow. There's no games today. Well, eight teams are going to be competing this week, and then four, and on Sunday the 19th, the final two national teams will play the final match to see who gets to hold the trophy until 2030. So for today's Just K Music and Quizzes program, I've selected songs, popular or traditional, in the eight countries still in the running. Now, your challenge is to name the country. We're going to start with an easy one. Now, while these songs are playing, you can give me a call if you think you can identify the country. If you're listening live on July 8th, the number is 907-733-1200. Now, there's not going to be any short clips, there's no specific number of callers that I'm going to take, but the first song is kind of short. There's no prizes. It's just a fun challenge, and it's going to be a little easier if you know which teams made it into the quarterfinals. Okay, this is going to be an easy quiz. Give me a call if you know the country that's playing in the quarterfinals in the FIFA World Cup that claims this song.

Well, very good. We're off to a good start. Isn't that fun? So, yeah, I had Pam, Jane, and the team of Carol and Bruce and Jim called in, and they know this country. And here is their 2026 World Cup anthem. And the rest of you are going to know it here in just a sec.

Right. That is Norway. And I don't have time right now to play another Norwegian rowing chant, but hopefully at the end of the show there'll be a few extra minutes and I can play it. This is rousing. In researching this show, I discovered that each country has a 2026 World Cup anthem and generally includes the names of everyone on their roster. And then, but by the time I play the anthem, the answer will be obvious to the quiz. But thanks to Jane, Pam, Carolyn, Bruce, and Jim for calling in and knowing that, yeah, that music is from Norway. Row. Okay, next quiz country. I'm going to play a song typical of the country. You call in if you're listening live to 907-733-1200 if you can name that country.

0: All right. I did get a couple of correct answers on that one. Pam and Larry. Yeah, Jane admitted that it was Larry that called it outright. But here is the here's the anthem for this team, this country, and you are going to get it all figured out here real quick.
1: Argentina!

All right. Whether or not you like electronica, I'll bet you were moving to that one. All right. Yes. Argentina. That is their World Cup anthem. Messi, Messi, Messi, Messi. That includes their players' names, and it's the longest anthem that I found, but that was part of my research. I don't know if everybody realizes that each country has its own anthem, but I found them, and I'm playing them. All right, in the next quiz, the song has a keyword, a city name that you would recognize if you listen carefully, and that will give you a clue as to the country that this song comes from. Here is your next quiz. If you're listening live on July 8th, 907-733-1200, what country is this song from?

and a last minute caller. So I had three right answers on that. Pam, Jane, Carol, and Jim. And, you know, recognizing the language, maybe the name of that city, you figured it out. That is France in the World Cup. And here is their anthem song.

0: victoire est à nous. Toujours plus haut. C'est fini.
1: Yes, indeed. That's France, their World Cup song. And yeah, so thanks to the callers so far. And we are, let's see, we're not even halfway through the number of countries in the World Cup this year. The quarterfinal winners are going to be going on to the semifinals next week, Tuesday and Wednesday. And then the two countries that lose in next week's semifinal games will compete for third place on Saturday the 19th. Then the winner in each of the two semifinal matches will meet at the final game on Sunday the 19th, 11 a.m. Alaska Daylight Time, and then that determines the 2026 FIFA World Cup champions and also the second place team. Yeah, it takes over a month to figure out who gets the trophy. The first games were on June 11th, and as of today, 40 teams have been weeded out. In 11 more days, there will be one winner. One of the countries that I'm playing today. All right, next up, I've got, this is kind of a longer song, and I might not have time to play all of it, but you might be able to recognize the language that it's sung in. This is a very popular song in this country, and then I'll play a traditional song after however much I get through this one. So here is the next quiz. What country is this song from?

Well, all right. That is a song called Rein Me In, Sam Fender and Olivia Dean, very popular in this country right at the moment. I had to play at least as much to get in that lyric, "My memories of you ring like tinnitus." Okay, all right, here is a more traditional song from this country.

0: Well, I have had some correct callers. Carol, Pam, and Becky knew the country of origin of this music, and here is their World Cup anthem.
1: Three lions on a shirt. England's coming home, bruv.

Yeah, England sounds pretty confident that after 60 years, they're going to be bringing the trophy home. The last time they won was in 66. Okay, next country. All right, I do have a hint that I can pop into the middle of this, but if you recognize the language or know the teams that are playing, you might be able to get this one. This is a very popular song in country right now.

Here is your clue. This is a pop staple in the Flemish or northern part of this country. I should relate to that with the last name Fleming, Flanders, Flemish part of the country.

Yes, indeed. Okay, I have 4 correct answers. I think maybe that hint helped. Pam, Jim, Becky, and Carol called in. And boy, if you know what color the flag is, oh, this is going to make it really obvious. Yeah, here is their 2026 FIFA World Cup anthem.

Yeah, the Red Devils. They're, the team uniform colors are red. The flag has red in it. And that was their fight song for this year, Belgian Red Devils. And that the first song was in Flemish Dutch and from the northern part of Belgium. So thanks to Pam, Jim, Becky, and Carol for calling in. Okay, next up, the next song. It's about 4 minutes long, so I got time for people to call in, and I will give a single clue if nobody's calling in the time frame that I'm expecting. So if you're listening live on July 8th, there's no World Cup games today, but the quarterfinals start tomorrow, and I've got FIFA fever. Anyway, here is music from one of the countries represented in the beautiful game.

Well, then, no clue needed. I had quite a few callers knowing, well, that's the only Arab country, the only song that I'm playing other than their World Cup anthem that is in Arabic. So Pam, Jane, Becky, Sue, and Jim all knew that that song is from Morocco, and here is their World Cup anthem.

Yeah, Morocco. All right, if you're looking at a list of who's in the quarterfinals in the World Cup, it's going to be easy. There's two more choices left, two more countries, and that just kind of makes the guessing a little easier. But I'll bet you don't need to know the list to know which country this music is from. If you know, give me a call.

All right, that is pretty cool. All right, I think that my case of FIFA fever has gotten worse in researching and playing this show, and I'm wondering if it might be contagious. I've only seen a couple of games, but yeah, I'm planning on seeing some more. All right, we've got one more country to hear from, and if you already know the roster, the list, then you know what's coming up. But if you recognize this traditional folk music, what country it's from, you can give me a call. If you're listening live, and 733-1200.

Becky, we're imagining cows with great big bells roaming the green hills. And yeah, we are in the final country to make the quarterfinals in Switzerland. And here is their official World Cup song.

Yeah, and that is the last country heard from. So these are the quarterfinal matchups. There's eight national teams playing four games. France, that won the World Cup in 2018, is playing Morocco, and they have made it to the semifinals. The best they ever did was fourth place. They've never won it. And France and Morocco are playing in Boston on Thursday the 12th. And then Spain, which got the trophy in 2010, is playing against Belgium, and their best finish was third place in 2018. They're playing in L.A. on Friday. Excuse me, I didn't mean Thursday the 12th. I meant Thursday at 12 o'clock Alaska Daylight Time, this coming Thursday, like as in tomorrow. France and Morocco playing tomorrow. So anyway, Spain and Belgium are playing on Friday of this week at 11 a.m. And then Norway plays England in Miami this Saturday at 1 o'clock. So this is the this and the quarterfinals is the furthest Norway has ever gotten. And most years, they didn't even qualify. And England won, as mentioned earlier, in 1966, 60 years ago, and they've gotten fourth place a couple of times. Okay, then also on this coming Saturday, Argentina is playing Switzerland in Kansas City, and that's at 5 o'clock Alaska time. So Argentina is one of the most successful teams. They've won the World Cup three times, and they were runner-up three times. But this is as far as Switzerland has ever gotten. It was in the quarterfinals just two other times. So the three countries with the most World Cup titles, that's Brazil with five, Germany and Italy, each with four wins, they didn't even make it to the quarterfinals this year. So of the eight countries that have made it this far, half of them, only half of them have ever won it before. That's three times for Argentina. France has two titles and one each for England and Spain. And the others haven't won at all. So that is the World Cup. Oh, I wanted to have time to play one more song, and I don't know that I'm going to be able to get to it because I want to say thank you to the people who called in today. Whether or not you have FIFA fever, thank you. It's been fun world music. Pam, Jane, Carolyn Bruce, Jim, let's see, Larry, and Becky, and Sue. And did I forget anyone else? Let's see, I had a lot of repeat winners in there. I think, thank you so much for playing. And it's just about time to go out, but a little bit of one more Norwegian song. Thanks for playing. Just K on KTNA.

0: From E-Town Hall in the foothills of the Rocky Mountains, it's E-Town with this week's musical guests from the San Francisco Bay Area, AJ Lee and Blue Summit, and Grammy Award winner and member of the Bluegrass Music Hall of Fame, Peter Rowan. I'm Helen Forster. Join me now in welcoming our host, Nick Forster.
1: Thank you, Ellen. Thanks, everybody. Welcome to E-Town Hall. Big stuff happening at E-Town this week. Many of you know that for a long, long time, I was deep in the bluegrass world, traveling and touring with Hot Rise starting in the 70s. Some of us remember the 70s. And what was cool about that moment in time in the bluegrass world is that it was transitional. It was the founders and the pioneers of bluegrass music were still working and touring and playing festivals. There weren't that many bands, and we were among the newbies. And so it was an incredible opportunity for me as a young kid in my early 20s to get out and meet and play music with a bunch of my heroes and some real legends in bluegrass music. So that was pretty cool. And bluegrass has something that is especially cool, which is that since the mid-60s, there have been bluegrass festivals. And the thing that happens at a bluegrass festival is that people go and they camp and they stay in some beautiful place in nature and they hang out, and a lot of times they bring their families and they not only listen to music, but they play music. So you go to the campground, tons of bluegrass fans are also players and singers, and those kids grow up to be players and singers. So what we have for you guys this week, if somebody representing that kind of legend category, and we have somebody who was one of those kids who went to the festival and grew up to be a great player and a singer. So AJ Lee is going to be up here in a little while, and she's been playing, recording, singing since she was very, very young. She's got a great band. And up first, Pete Rowan, born and raised in Massachusetts, moved to Nashville, and started working with Bill Monroe as a member of his Bluegrass Boys in 1964. And recorded with Bill and toured with Bill, and then pretty soon after that, he started keeping the spirit of and the inspiration of musical alive. He was in Sea Train. He was in Earth Opera. He, of course, as many of you know, co-founded Old and In the Way, and he was in Mule Skinner, and he kept on making music and writing songs and recording, and he does that still to this day at the age of 81. He is touring and recording and singing and playing, and it's great to have him here. We've known each other a long time, so would you please help me welcome back to E-Town, now living in the Bay Area in California, Peter Rowan.
2: Thank you. You know, some years ago when I was with the band Sea Train, we recorded this song, and George Martin was our producer, and he did such a good job on this tune. And when I came out to California, and I had written a song called Land of the Navajo, driving across the country, and finally found some people that really sort of understood what I was trying to say musically, and that was Jerry Garcia, David Grisman, Vassar Clemens, and John Kahn. And Jerry was making a solo record at the time, and it was called Garcia. And he heard this song of mine, and he recorded it. He didn't know that it was really about a dog that had run away. But he overdubbed wolves in the background.
1: Wow.
2: Howling in the distance. And
1: he understood you.
2: He understood.
1: Yeah.
2: And we'd like to do our rendition of that now. It's called The Mississippi Moon.

0: Pete Rowan, welcome back to E-Town. So good Thank to see you. You. Good to have you here. Good to hear you play and sing.
1: Thank you.
0: There is nobody like you. There is nobody like old Pete Rowan. Now, Bill Monroe used to address you in the plural, as I recall.
1: Pete Rowans.
0: Pete Rowans.
1: Yeah.
0: You're in good voice. You sound good. I do want to talk a little bit about your musical journey. I'm just imagining that you, as a guy who grew up in Massachusetts and must have been fascinated by music, whatever you were hearing, you were soaking it in, lapping it up. But somehow you had the drive with Bill Keith's help to get to Nashville and to get the gig, singing with father of bluegrass music,
1: sharing a
0: mic, shoulder to shoulder, sharing a mic, driving on the bluegrass breakdown and doing all that stuff.
1: Del McCurry said that Del was a little shy and he used to back off the mic, and Bill would say, "Crowd me now, crowd me."
0: What are three things you learned from your time working with Bill Monroe?
1: Well, you know, when I was with him, I was 22 to about 25, going on 26, and he was in his 50s. He'd been on the Grand Ole Opry for 25 years, and he used to say, you know, in these long night drives after shows, going off to some other place through the Kentucky night, you know, and in some car that might not break down, and I just remember him saying, just out of sort of nowhere, "Don't ever give up, Pete. Don't ever give up."
0: Wow.
1: I think after a while we start to see how much drive it takes or took Bill, you know, to never give up and never lose sight of his vision.
0: That was not a great time in his career either, the early 60s.
1: Elvis and Electric Honky Tonk Country had taken over the airwaves, and Bill was a hit songwriter. Blue Moon of Kentucky was a hit, as was Kentucky Waltz. And he had been up on the charts, and he had done well. We used to rehearse, and he would sit aside and go through his mail while we rehearsed for him. And he would just had a little penknife, and he'd open each one, and a lot of them would just go right in the wastebasket, and then he'd look at one, and he'd put it in his hat. And I figured that the ones that went in the hat were the royalty statements that were, you know.
0: Thank you, Elvis.
1: Thank you, and I did learn from that.
0: Yeah.
1: When I heard a reporter ask Bill, "Mr. Monroe, do you think Elvis has desecrated bluegrass music by doing your song Blue Moon of Kentucky?" And Bill said, "No, sir, them were powerful chicks." I learned that from him.
0: Yeah. I mean, Bill was driven, creative force, and tapped into something really cosmic. He had, into my ear anyway, he had that deep connection with the music.
1: Mm-hmm.
0: He also had some bad habits. He was not a drinker.
1: That is a really bad habit for me.
0: I guess I set that one up for you, didn't I?
1: That lob.
0: Yeah.
1: Landed right square in the corner.
0: Right, yeah, landed right square in the sweet spot there. That's funny. Well, listen, I think we all benefited. Again, you can hear the records that Bill Monroe and Pete Rowan recorded. Why don't we just talk about David Grisman for a minute? Like, you met when you were really young, and what did you see in him that you recognized that you could share?
1: David had his own personal, you know, lifestyle that took him to the West, and he played with Jerry Garcia and the Grateful Dead. And when I left Bill Monroe, he had come back to Boston, and we moved in together. David was a great companion, a great listener and communicator of the joy of music.
0: Yeah.
1: And one of the last people that had recorded us as just a bluegrass or string band players was Paul Rothchild. And at that time when we signed with Elektra, Paul Rothchild was producing a band called The Doors. And then so we got to open for The Doors. Now we're talking.
0: What did you learn from Jim Morrison?
1: That's top secret.
0: Wow. Okay. Well, the saga continues. We're not going to touch on everything, but I love sharing these stories with our listeners, our audience. Quickly, what did you take in from the way Jerry Garcia listens to music?
1: Well, Jerry was listening to everything from Rastafarian horns to Jamaican horns playing gospel tunes, and we'd go up and listen to it at his house. And when I sang Land of the Navajo and I was singing the ending, you know, and I kind of looked over at him like, that's probably enough, right? And he goes, yeah, man. More. So that's what I learned
0: that's
1: from Jerry.
0: That's what you learned from Jerry. Yeah. Do that some more.
1: Do it more.
0: Yeah.
1: And yeah, that's there's awesome. Just so many stories about that era.
0: Well, I think the other thing I just want to mention before we're going to play here in a minute, but I think about all these iconic players whose voices are so distinctive, and you've been able to weave them into your sound and onto your records. People like Vassar Clements, Flaco Jimenez, just amazing players. Of course, all our posse of the Jerry Douglas, Stuart Duncan, Tim O'Brien, all those people. But you've cast a wide net, and you've expanded the palette that people think about this kind of music, you know, which is a big deal. So I
1: thank
0: appreciate
1: you.
0: It.
1: I appreciate that,
0: yeah.
1: Nick.
0: Yeah. We are going to chat a little more later in the show, but right now we're going to get back to music. You are listening to E-Town. Please welcome back Mr. Peter Rowan.
2: Don't ever give up.
0: Don't ever give up. And more. Do that some more.
2: More.
0: More.

0: That's Pete Ruin. Along with the Eatones, that's Christian Thiel and Adam Bodine and Eric Turin on the bass. Helen Forster singing harmony. His latest record is Calling You From My Mountain. Pete's going to be back to sing a lot more later on in the show.
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0: I'm Nick Forster. You're listening to E-Town. We got much more music coming up from Pete Rowan in a little while, but right now I'm going to tell you about what's coming up immediately. A.J. Lee grew up in a musical family out in the country in Northern California with horses and chickens and the whole thing. She is the youngest of five kids. She got a lot of encouragement to sing from her mom, who's also a singer, and apparently she was lifted up to the microphone to sing starting when she was about four, which I'm sure was really cute, but apparently was also good. So that was where it all started. Many of you have heard of Molly Tuttle, great guitar player, songwriter, and singer, who's been on E10 before. Molly's dad, Jack Tuttle, was a busy and beloved music teacher. He helped zillions of kids in the Bay Area get better, hone their skills, particularly on all the bluegrass instruments, obviously including his own kids. He had a family band called the Tuttles that included Molly and her two brothers, Sullivan and Michael. And then they added a singer who was not his kid. So a family band, but then out comes, here comes this other girl, and it was because she's such a great singer. The Tuttles became the Tuttles with A.J. Lee. They put out their first record together when she was 12. She's now 25. She plays the mandolin. She's been voted best female vocalist by the Northern California Bluegrass Society 7 times. Her latest record is called I'll Come Back. She's got a killer band. Please welcome to E-Town for their first visit, A.J. Lee and Blue Summit.
1: Well, it's a pleasure for us to be here. We're excited to play some tunes. We're going to start with a song that I finished writing recently. This is called Hillside.

0: Thank you. Well, over here playing one of the guitars, we've got Sully Tuttle. And he is going to sing you one now.
1: This is one, more of a jazzy swing kind of song I learned from Bob Wills. It's called Who Walks In When I Walk Out.
2: Who walks in when I walk out?

0: AJ Lee, welcome to E-Town. So good to hear you and your band. The kids can pick. You guys have been doing this for a while. It's awesome.
1: Yep, been doing it for many, many years.
0: It's interesting because your band is so versatile and so talented. You could go in almost any kind of direction. Mm. I guess it means that whatever you come up with is going to work for your band.
1: Well, in theory.
0: Yeah.
1: It's not always the case. You know, I'll write something maybe a little bit out of the box and I'll bring it up and we'll all be like, nah, we can't do that. And then I'll recycle it maybe like 2 or 3 years later, be like, let's try this again and we'll give it another shot, and somehow we like twist it and turn it into a way where somehow it always ends up working out.
0: Yeah. What are some of the things that make it not feel like it can work in your band?
1: Well, I'll give an example. We're doing a song that I wrote called Sick on a Plane now.
0: Oh, there you go.
1: That I wrote several years ago.
0: Yeah.
1: It's this goofy, silly experience.
0: Yeah. It's a youthful song.
1: Yeah, it's very youthful, very kind of almost metal-y kind of sound. So, yeah, that's one of those I really had to do some convincing.
0: Yeah, I can see that. Yeah, if you go to sort of all the way to thrash metal, you might actually like not, they might not go with it.
1: Yeah, you can try to do every genre, but it doesn't always mean you should.
0: I know you weren't sick on a plane recently, but I will just mention that you had a hellacious trip out here to Colorado because your flight from Boston was canceled.
1: Mm-hmm.
0: You had to, what, rent a car?
1: Yeah, well, so our flight was supposed to be, I think, at 6:30 p.m., and, you know, we got to the airport around, like, 4, and then 11 o'clock comes around, and they're like, it's canceled. There was no other flights out of Boston or anywhere except for one in Philly. So we're like, how are we going to get there? We rented 2 vehicles, and we drove 5.5 hours to Philly to catch an 8 a.m. flight and got to Denver at 10:50 and then played a show at 5.
0: Well, the touring is made for the young. That's a good thing. I don't know if you remember this, but I saw you play probably 10 or 12 years ago, so probably when you were about 12, I guess, playing with the Tuttles at a festival in Oakland. And I was just really impressed with the whole scene, and you knew those kids. Mm. And so to be invited to join a family band must have been kind of a surprise and an honor.
1: Oh, it was definitely an honor. I grew up with most of them. Sully and I, we became friends, I think, around 7 or 8. He's about 2 years older than me, so we grew up playing music. So my concept
0: of,
1: like...
0: he's in your band now.
1: Yeah. And my concept of, like, who's who and, like, who's cool and who's not didn't really faze me at 7 years old. But I realized, you know, after playing music with the Tuttles for so long, I was definitely in the presence of some cool people from a really young age. So it's always been a pleasure playing with them.
0: And also being in Northern California, I think you're also exposed to other songwriters and people like Kate Wolf and Lori Lewis and other women who are writing songs and playing. And I wonder if that was an inspiration or a connection that you made when you were coming up.
1: My biggest influence actually has been my mom, and especially in my songwriting. And I don't know how much she likes when I say this, but I think she's definitely my worst critic. So every time I've had a song, I'm like, Mom, what do you think of this? You know, I'm just like, oh, I just want her to say she likes it. She's always like, you know, that's really good, but this line here, you could say something else. And to this day, I've always appreciated how much feedback that my mom would give me, and not just support. She always supported me, but she always wanted to help improve, you know, what I wanted to do so
0: that's
1: I could be great in anything that I wanted to do was their view.
0: The tough love worked.
1: It sure did.
0: Yeah. And am I right that your grandfather was like a stride piano player in the sort of Fats Waller tradition?
1: Yeah. Where'd you find all this information?
0: Hey, listen, I do a little sleuthing around. There's this thing called the internet that you kids probably know about.
1: There's a lot of stuff on the internet, though.
0: Yeah. I read another thing during my deep dive into your data. I just read, you said a funny quote that stuck with me, and I'm not going to get it exactly right, but you basically said something like, I don't want to become another Taylor Swift and just write songs about breakups. And, you know, I would say, some might argue Taylor Swift is kind of crushing it.
1: She everyone's got their thing. If you're good at writing breakup songs, you're good at that. But I think I kind of know where you're coming from. I think I just, I like being a little bit different, playing the mandolin and, you know, not just being a woman who sings about their, you know, relationships and strums the guitar and whatnot. Yeah. But that being said, Taylor Swift is crushing it.
0: Yeah. Well, also, you came up in bluegrass, and that's a lot of happy songs about murder and death. So it's like, you know.
1: Yeah, exactly.
0: Yeah.
1: Yeah.
0: You can handle that stuff, too.
1: Yeah, I was birthed into a path already.
0: Yeah. Well, listen, I'm so glad you got a chance to stop by. We're anxious to hear some more music. Thanks for coming to E-Town.
1: Oh, thanks for having us.
0: Yeah. Welcome back, if you would. A.J. Lee from Blue Summit.
1: We're going to do one more song here for you. And again, this is just an honor for us to be here. We've always heard a lot of great things about E-Town, and we're happy to be part of it. This is called Faithful.

0: Thank you.
1: AJ Lee and Blue Summit. Got Jan Karat on the fiddle, Forrest Morowitz on the bass, Sullivan Tuttle on guitar, Scott Gates on guitar and vocals, and AJ Lee on mandolin. The record's called I'll Come Back. AJ Lee and Blue Summit.
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1: I'm Nick Forster. You are listening to E-Town. I want to say hello to some listeners who are hearing E-Town on stations like KDRT in Davis, California, on WEOS in Geneva, New York, and on KSRQ in Thief River Falls, Minnesota. As always, if you'd like more information about any of our guests this week, lots of information is online. 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Subscribe if you want to stay up to date. Pete Rowans is coming back. Come on out, Pete. One of the beauties of getting older, there's some kind of collected wisdom that comes from all the experiences. And you've often, in my experience, not just thinking about the practical side, but thinking about the spiritual side of music and the connection that music can make to other cultures. You've played a lot of music in other countries to people who don't speak English, but you connect. The song gets through.
2: Well, I once played for the Italian Communist Party in a big festival, and they gave me a flag and an apron with the stars, you know, the whole... I learned from playing those kinds of places, I didn't speak the language at all, the Italian, you know, but I could emote and relate to them on the emotional level somehow, and it just made me a better singer. And it made me feel a sort of a universality of music. And and then, you know, this whole idea of enchantment and incantation, enchantment, mm-hmm. these are words that have a meaning, you know, and the mystery of the nine muses and how in ancient cultures, you know, very dedicated to the musical ideas. Well, I think the ideas maybe came from the invocation of the spiritual world. And so that interested me. And it just led me to work with people from other cultures, especially when I ended up in Texas.
1: There's another culture for you.
2: Yeah. Well, it was very different in those days. San Antonio hadn't been gentrified.
1: Yeah.
2: And it was all wooden buildings everywhere, botanicas. There was no air conditioning, so people were hanging out outside on their steps and their porches, and there was a lot of communication. And the first band I saw was the accordion, trumpet, and snare drum. And I thought, well, yeah, that's bluegrass of another kind, you know.

0: that, because I think it is, it's a spiritual practice. Cultures around the world rely on music and rhythm to connect and to bond to each other.
1: And also, you know, at that time, there was, in the Native American movement, there was an openness to sit in the wiki-ups and the sweat lodges and even the peyote lodges, which are, you know, still going today, the Native American church. And it all involves music. It all involves invoking the spirit. And that's always just been my calling. And you sit there with the hot rocks and the sizzling and you're sweating and somebody is singing a beautiful song to all of creation. You know, it just affects you. And it made me realize that it's just much more than the very narrow focus of the music world trapped in the music business. And I have to say, E-Town has really opened the doors for so much of the expansion of the music and the spirit, don't you think?
0: Speaking of being free and inspired and overcome with the moment, Pete's got a song.
2: All right, man. We're gonna pick. Yeah.

0: That's Pete Rowan.
1: Thank you so much.
0: Along with the E-Tones, Christian and Adam.
1: Thank you,
0: Eric,
1: thank you.
0: Helen. We're going to do one more song for you right now. We got together right before the show started, and we found a nice song that's actually an old Tom Paxton tune that meets us all right in the middle. I want to thank all our guests for being on the show. Of course, thanks to AJ Lee and Blue Summit. Thanks to the E-Tones and Helen Forster. Thanks to Pete Rowan. Thanks to all of our volunteers and our crew, engineers, all the folks who work hard to make these shows happen. I'm Nick Forster. Hope you can be with us next week right here in E-Town.

0: the civil authorities have issued a required monthly test for all of Alaska, beginning at 2:51 p.m. and ending at 3:51 p.m. This is a test of the emergency alert system and the Alaska Amber Alert System. In the event of an emergency or child abduction, this system will provide important information. This test is now concluded.
1: Intervention to either challenge how people vote, how their votes are counted, or how the elections are ultimately certified.
2: Okay, so less this idea of him trying to like push the SAVE Act to turn around and to, for those Republicans that are against it, turn their votes around, but more so to say like, yeah, set up that fraud had happened during the midterms.
1: That seems certainly plausible. To me, Trump clearly wants this bill to pass, but I think he's been told many times, including repeatedly by the leader of the Senate, John Thune, that it's not going to happen. And so he keeps talking about it because he wants Republicans to distrust the voting system. And if they distrust the voting system, that will then build support for more dramatic interventions into the electoral system. For example,

0: 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They now offer Duck.ai, where users can chat privately with AI. Duck.ai.
1: Brian Stevenson says justice is about struggle.
2: It's like being in a rowboat. If you don't stroke, you're going to float backward.
1: Rowing our way towards a more just America on the next Reveal.
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